0: with the 1-2 count now. Find a way now, switch your headspace, just do anything you can to get out of this second. Try and think of it as a 0-0 ball game. Got plenty of time, but the Black Bears offense will need be in better hitting shape. That one from Solomons fouled off to the left, off the wall, into the stands. Everybody heads up in the ballpark.
1: Yeah, and just looking at the flagpoles, the wind is struggling to decide where it really wants to go. It's blowing in right now. It can be blowing out, but if there's any word to describe it, it's hard, but if there's a phrase to describe it, it's with a lot of force.
0: It's gusting.
1: Yeah.
0: You got some dark clouds hovering over the ballpark. No rain yet. That pitch is low and outside for ball two from Barrett. Well, the game from Ben Barrett, as Cody was talking about, 41 pitches, 26 of those have been strikes. Just unfortunately, when Barrett's been able to find the zone, Williamsport has been sitting on it and able to make contact. 2-2, swung on. Chopper ends up foul down the first baseline. Solomon staying alive.
1: And this Williamsport lineup is just on every single pitch right now, and they have been for the past couple of series. There's a reason they've sprung up the standings and why they're so close to being on top of the second half standings as well. It's a good sign after being on top for the first that they could just might as well, and they very well could just win a triple.
0: And catcher Zach Thompson, he's going to run out, have a quick conversation with Baird, a 2-2 count. Thompson knows how important it is, especially with the two strikes already on Solomon. Find a way to sit him down. If you can get through Jack Cale, get out of this inning. The umpires tonight for tonight's game. Randy Swink is behind home plate calling the balls and strikes. Toby McKnight at first, and Jeff Peel is over on third. Four nothing start out the gate for the Crosscutters. It's a 2-2 count with one out for the designated hitter, A.J. Solomon. That pitch is swung on and fouled off. And the umpires, after lightning strikes out in the distance, everybody will be sent into the dugouts, and we're at least going to have to wait 30 minutes for some more baseball to be played, but it has been all Crosscutters out the gate. Both teams will be sent off the field of play. It's a 2-2 count with one out. As everybody here in attendance at Kendrick Family Ballpark will be asked to lead the stands. And, Cody, I think that is going to send us to a break. We'll keep you guys updated on what the game plan is at Kendrick Family Ballpark for the rest of the night when we will return for action. But until then, Jackson Serpico, our board operator, is going to play you some great tunes back at the station. Don't go anywhere. Some great music on the way in this rain delay, and hopefully we'll have some more baseball for you later. But until then, Brett Byrne and Cody Burton signing off for now. We'll see you in a little when Black Bears baseball returns right here on U92 The Moose.
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2: You can hear PA announcer Joey Bray announce it over through the ballpark, but I think everybody here at Kendrick Ballpark has gotten the hint. Tonight's game has officially been canceled between the Black Bears and the Cross Cubs. I don't believe it'll go down in the stats book. It'll just go down as a canceled game, as we only got through about an inning and a half of baseball. But
3: there's video footage of it. That's all that matters.
2: Video footage. You got to hear Cody or myself bring you the game before we signed it off for the night. And we will be back tomorrow. Don't worry. It looks like the forecast will be better tomorrow for the first matchup of three-game series against the State College Spikes. Want to give a couple thank yous first off to the Black Bears general manager, Leanne Sinato, our broadcast advisor, Eric Nuttall, director of student media, Madison Cook, our technician, Nick Krastis, our general manager of U92, Harley Cochran, Cody Burton, to my right, Jackson Serpico, our board operator, and for all of you who listen to some Black Bears baseball, an inning and a half of it, some great music played by Jackson, and that'll do it for us. We'll be back on the airwaves tomorrow to bring you Black Bears and Spikes baseball, but until then, have a great night, everybody. 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

504-504-7372. Let's go to 1968. This song was featured in the movie Midnight Cowboy. Here's Harry Nilsson. Everybody's Talking, Hall of Fame Hit Parade.

62, Your Love, long before the Velvet Underground. Reed was still a college student at Syracuse when that one came out. Let's go to 1964. Here's Hot Rod High, the Safaris.

Alexander, 26 minutes in front of the top of the hour. 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

1967, Davy Jones and the Monkees, She Hangs Out. Bill Alexander with you. This next one's from 1957. It's the Bobettes and Mr. Lee. And did you know they made a follow-up song a few years later called I Shot Mr. Lee? I don't know if that was a good idea or not.

Halloween hit parade, the Beau Brummel, just a little bit on a Saturday night with Bill Alexander. Here comes the strawberry alarm clock, incense, and peppermint.

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2: Actually, in the past several months, a great groundswell of popular support has arisen throughout this land and the United States, demanding my candidacy for the presidency. But let me reiterate, I do not want the support, as I've said before. I would rather be known as I am today, a common, ordinary, simple savior of America's destiny.

Yes, ladies and gentlemen, boys and girls, you are once again in the Audio Swamp. Hello, Morgantown and around the world. I am your host, the Swamp Rat. And if nominated, I will not run. If elected, I will not serve. But I will do some pretty fantastic radio for you, I think. We started it off with The Swampland by the Scientists. Well, I think this cut got axed from the last show in favor of a Black Bears game. We'll try again. This is Jonathan Richmond, formerly frontman for the Modern Lovers. The tune is called You're Crazy for Taking the Bus. Keep it here on U92 The Moose, Morgantown's only alternative.

0: crazy, so what's the fuss?
1: 2 whole days on that stinking bus?
0: Yes, and I sleep fine. So you take the plane, I'll take the bus this time. Go, Donnie, tell 'em.

Bad Religion doing Dearly Beloved. Before that, you heard from Aaron Lee Tazjian. The tune was If Not Now, When? Sarah Shook and the Disarmers did Make It Up to Mama. And we started it off with Jonathan Richman, You're Crazy for Taking the Bus. You are in the Audio Swamp, our regular Saturday night offering of genre agnostic music from across the audio spectrum and across the space-time continuum. This is a cut from back in the 80s. 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

0: Southern Culture on the Skids doing Swamp Fox. I'm going to send that one out to the Swamp Fox. We're on a little bit of a trip right at the moment, but we'll be back before too long. Before Southern Culture, we heard from the Yum Yums from Norway, if I'm not mistaken. The tune was called I Lied. The Flaming Groovies did Pagan Rachel. And we started it off with a cut from Brian Ferry, frontman for Roxy Music. The tune was called The Chosen One. Well, after some announcements and the ID, you're going to hear from the Pretty Reckless. 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
2: 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Before the PSA, you heard from the Dropkick Murphys, Citizen CIA. Elvis Costello and the Attractions did Tokyo Storm Warning. Graham Parker and the Rumor gave us Saturday Night is Dead. Not here. Husker Du did Whatever, and we started the set off with The Pretty Reckless. The tune was Oh My God. Up next, you may recognize this gentleman. This was recorded in Germany when he was having a hard time getting gigs in the U.S. Made a poor relationship decision, but that's another story for another day. This is The Killer, Jerry Lee Lewis. Keep it here on U92, the Moose, Morgantown's only alternative.
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1: Here's your updated U92 The Moose forecast. Chance of thunderstorms overnight, otherwise overcast skies. Lows dip down to about 62. Southwest winds 5 to 10 miles per hour. Daytime highs approaching 74. Sunday, cloudy skies with a few peaks of sun. Partly cloudy skies with fog Sunday night. Slight chance for storms. Lows level off around 56. Partly cloudy Monday with highs around 73. 77 Tuesday. A peek at the extended shows, 80 Wednesday, 82 Thursday, and 80 on Friday. And that's your updated forecast. I'm meteorologist Kara Foster for U92 The Moose. Right now, it's 65 degrees.
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5: You are listening to U92 The Moose. Radio the way it should be. And before the break, we heard from Fiona Boyes from Australia. The tune was called Stranger in Your Eye. Jeff Beck did his version of a Charlie Mingus tune. The tune was Goodbye Pork Pie Hat. Jenny Lewis and the Watson Twins did You Are What You Love. And the killer Jerry Lee Lewis from a recording Star Club, I do believe, in Hamburg, Germany. The tune was called High School Confidential. Well, let's get into a little combination rock and roll and monster movies. This is Dave Edmonds. 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
4: 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And before that, you heard from the Black Halos. The tune was Lost in the 90s. Some of us may be. The copyrights did My Heroes Are All Assholes. Yeah, sometimes you wonder. The Masked Intruder must have been talking to a prosecutor, said, "You got no case." Chucky Weiss did Half Off at the Rebop Shop. The Cowboy Junkies before Chucky did Murder Tonight in the Trailer Park, and we started it off with Dave Edmonds telling you about the creature from the Black Lagoon. Up next, a live

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Are You Ready for the Mountain? That was the Fleshtones. I let that run for a while. I got a lot of music to tell you about. Before the Fleshtones, you heard from the Cramps, Bikini Girls with Machine Guns, Albert Cummings before that, Party Right Here, Amanda Ann Platt and the Honeycutters from North Carolina, Asheville specifically. The tune was called The Devil. Bill Wyman, formerly of the Rolling Stones, did a Mose Allison tune, Days Like This. Kathy Jean from Baltimore, Maryland, did Four in the Morning, and we started it off with the immortal Jimmy Cliff. The tune was You Can Get It If You Really Want It. 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Tune in to the Audio Swamp every Saturday night from 10 to midnight. I am your host, the Swamp Rat. 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
1: Here's your updated U92 The Moose forecast. Chance of rain showers overnight, otherwise cloudy skies expected. Lows dip down to about 62. Southwest winds 5 to 10 miles per hour. Daytime highs approaching 74. Sunday, cloudy skies with a few peaks of sun. Partly cloudy skies with fog in spots Sunday night. Slight chance of thunderstorms. Lows around 56. Sunshine mixed with clouds at times Monday, with daytime highs approaching 73. 77 Tuesday. And that's your updated forecast. I'm meteorologist Paul Trombley for U92 The Moose. Currently, it's 64 degrees.
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years. There was a couple college kids who thought the town was dumb as rocks. 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Too few parking tickets written, too few high school parties stopped. Well, I always wish you well when I pass the old gas station, with the banner on the front that shows how tolerant they are. Well, you'll get told to go to hell by some summertime flatlander with a coexistence sticker on the bumper of their car. And it's gone without you.

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2: Here's your updated U92 The Moose forecast. Chance for showers overnight. Otherwise, mainly cloudy skies expected. Lows dip down to about 62. Winds out of the southwest, 5 to 10 miles per hour. Cloudy skies with a few peaks of sun Sunday. Highs around 74. Partly cloudy, with fog in spots Sunday night. Slight chance of thunderstorms, 56. Sunshine mixed with clouds at times Monday, with daytime highs approaching 73. 77 Tuesday. And that's your updated forecast. I'm meteorologist Paul Trombley for U92 The Moose. Right now, 65.
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1: Here's your updated U92 The Moose forecast. Overcast overnight with a low of 62. Winds out of the southwest, 5 to 10 miles per hour. Sunshine mixed with clouds at times. Sunday, high temperatures reach up to 74. Mainly clear skies. Sunday night, lows level off around 56. Mainly sunny skies and dry. Monday and Tuesday, low 70s. Monday, mid 70s by Tuesday. Looking at the long range, 80 Wednesday, 82 Thursday, and 80 on Friday. And that's your updated forecast. I'm meteorologist Paul Trombley for U92 The Moose. Currently 64.
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4: Stardate August 23rd. Jupiter is climbing away from the sun, moving a little higher into the dawn sky day by day. Right now, it's quite low in the east as twilight paints the sky. But it's also quite bright, so if you have a clear horizon, you'll be able to pick it out. Despite appearances, Jupiter isn't really close to the sun at all. It looks close only because of the relative positions of Jupiter and Earth. As seen from Earth, Jupiter passed behind the sun in late July, so it was hidden in the sun's glare for several weeks. But Earth follows a smaller, faster orbit around the sun. Now, we're looping around toward Jupiter. We'll catch up to it and pass it next February. So Jupiter will rise earlier and remain in view longer every day until then. Jupiter repeats this cycle every 13 months. In other words, wherever it appears in the sky now, it'll be in a similar position 13 months later. But it won't appear against the same background of stars. It takes Jupiter almost 12 years to orbit the sun, so it takes that long for it to complete one full circle through the constellations. On average, it shifts eastward by about one constellation per year. So while it's currently in Cancer, by the next time it graces the dawn sky, next September, it'll be one constellation over, in Leo. Again, look for Jupiter low in the east during the dawn twilight, and climbing higher into the sky morning by morning. We have more sky watching tips and much more about our amazing universe in Stardate magazine. Details at stardate.org. For the McDonald Observatory, I'm Billy Henry.
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1: Here's your updated U92 The Moose forecast. Overcast overnight with a low of 62. Winds out of the southwest, 5 to 10 miles per hour. Sunshine mixed with clouds at times. Sunday, high temperatures reach up to 74. Mainly clear skies. Sunday night, lows level off around 56. Mainly sunny skies and dry. Monday and Tuesday, low 70s. Monday, mid-70s by Tuesday. Looking at the long range, 80 Wednesday, 82 Thursday, and 80 on Friday. And that's your updated forecast. I'm meteorologist Paul Trombley. For U92 The Moose, currently it's 65 degrees.
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That maybe...

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She must be patient. She must have faith in the seeds that are planted beneath the snow. She must hold on, and she must let go. She'll be all right. 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
2: I'm Dan Warren. Our top story, Canada will impose retaliatory trade tariffs on the United States starting September the 8th. That's according to Prime Minister Mark Carney. Donald Water has this report.
3: Canadian Prime Minister Mark Carney says beginning September 8th, it will retaliate against a U.S. 50% tariff on $20 billion worth of Canadian products. Carney said in a news conference Saturday, the U.S. asked too much and offered too little.
4: We were willing to drop our remaining retaliatory tariffs on strategic sectors, particularly steel, aluminum, and autos, if the United States substantially lowered theirs to levels that made it economic for Canadian companies to export to the United States. In exchange for a fair deal, we would encourage our provinces to return U.S. alcohol to the shelves.
3: Carney says Canada has been under no illusions and that it recognized from the start of negotiations that America has changed. I'm Donna Water.
2: Meanwhile, Hawaii's Big Island is bracing for another round of severe weather just days after suffering heavy damage from Hurricane Lala. Michael Wilson has been following the story.
5: Emergency officials in Hawaii are warning residents to prepare for a new tropical system moving across the Pacific toward the Hawaiian Islands. The incoming storm is forecast to bring up to 15 inches of rainfall and strong, localized wind gusts starting late Saturday. Forecasters warn the heavy rain poses a major threat of life-threatening flash flooding and mudslides as the ground remains heavily saturated from Hurricane Lala. Crews and residents are racing to secure vulnerable areas before conditions deteriorate.
2: Elsewhere, the U.S. envoy to Syria says Israel gave no warning before striking an airbase in northern Syria. Rika Ann Garcia has this report.
6: The U.S. special envoy to Syria says Israel did not warn Washington ahead of striking an airbase in northern Syria, despite fears of escalation with Turkey. Tom Barrack, who also serves as ambassador to Turkey, says the attack on Abu Duhur base could have been Israel baiting the Turks. Israel has said the attack was because it believed Syria was about to let Turkish troops deploy there. The ambassador's comments were published on X by Mario Noful, a Lebanese-Australian entrepreneur. I'm Rika Ann Garcia.
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7: Here's your updated U92 The Moose forecast. Overcast overnight with a low of 62. Winds out of the southwest, 5 to 10 miles per hour. Sunshine mixed with clouds at times. Sunday, high temperatures reach up to 74. Mainly clear skies, Sunday night, lows level off around 56. Mainly sunny skies and dry, Monday and Tuesday, low 70s, Monday, mid-70s by Tuesday. Looking at the long range, 80 Wednesday, 82 Thursday, and 80 on Friday. And that's your updated forecast. I'm meteorologist Paul Trombley for U92 The Moose. Currently, it's 65 degrees.
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1: Hi, I'm Jared Ewey, the host of Yonder Radio. We bring listeners rural conversations with national reach. This week, we've got a special report from Daily Yonder Energy reporter Julia Tilton. It's called Power Dynamics, the Rural Data Center Boom. And we're digging into how different kinds of power, from computing power to political to economic power, shape data center development in rural America. We start with the geography of the data center boom and then move on to data centers' power, land, and water needs. We continue with rural economist Michael J. Hicks, who analyzes the expectations versus reality of data centers' promised economic development. Then, grassroots organizer Saul Levin breaks down the growing opposition to data centers, and attorneys from the Southern Environmental Law Center talk about how developers can work alongside rather than against communities' best interests. This special report covers the power needs, the power playbook, and the people power, all coming up on Yonder Radio.

0: Yonder Radio Rural Conversations with National Reach. Hello, I am your host, Jared Ewe. And this week, we're doing something different. We are doing a special report focused on rural data centers with Daily Yonder Energy reporter, Julia Tilton. We're digging into the power dynamics of the data center boom in rural America. Power is a key word here because data centers involve a lot of different kinds of power, from literal electrical power to social power, economic, political power, the power of citizens. First, we're talking about power needs, what data centers need to operate, including land, energy, water, infrastructure, and policy. We'll then dive into the power playbook that data center developers and big tech companies are using to build out AI infrastructure in rural places. We'll wrap it all up by looking at people power, the communities around the country who are organizing to oppose and negotiate with the industry. And just to lay it all out up front, just how data centers impact rural America depends on who gets a seat at the table during their development. So we're focusing on where data centers are being built and who gets a say in the decision, and people who felt left out, well, they've turned it into the story that is all over the news.
1: This Google data center is one of two currently operating in Ellis County, and more like it are coming to Texas. Nearly a dozen are already in the works.
2: The plan to build the largest AI data center in the world in southern Ohio is being welcomed by many with open arms there.
3: The future site of an Amazon data center is abuzz with activity. Work is already underway on the future Amazon campus that will house thousands upon thousands of servers.
4: Demand on data centers is growing across the country. With that excitement, there's also been plenty of pushback. And as concerns mount, more political candidates running in November are calling for a federal ban.
0: Joining us now is Daily Yonder Energy reporter Julia Tilton. We've had Julia on to discuss data centers around the country, and she's been leading the Daily Yonder's coverage of rural data center development. Here she is right now, Julia Tilton. Hello.
5: Hey, Jared.
0: We've had data centers before, Julia. I mean, I've been liking Facebook posts for 20 years, so something's been helping me do that. How are these new data centers we're hearing about different from what we've had in the past?
5: I mean, to your point, data centers have been around for decades. They are humming along as the backbone of the modern internet. Think about streaming services, online marketplaces, and all those vacation photo albums you have stored in the cloud. What's new are these massive hyperscale facilities that are being built now to power artificial intelligence. These campuses often host dozens of Walmart-sized buildings that use as much power and water in a day as a small city does in the same time frame. These hyperscale data centers can also bring economic development to the communities that host them, at times representing total investments worth hundreds of millions or even billions of dollars in some cases. And so, in short, the facilities are huge, both in their physical size and in their promised impact, sometimes representing a 10 or 100-fold increase compared to their 2000s and 2010 era counterparts.
0: Why have data centers become such a big focus of your reporting?
5: Over the past year, this new crop of hyperscale data centers have become part of this fast-growing industry that has not had much regulatory oversight or accountability. And like with any big new industry, it's the ground rules that are laid early on that will determine the outcomes for host communities, including rural communities.
0: Yeah, and Julia, when I've talked about the stories you've covered, there's this theme. This main theme that communities bring up over and over again. What is that?
5: That would be transparency. That is probably the biggest theme that has emerged in my reporting. And it's a common challenge that I hear from both rural community members and from legal experts, policy experts, is that it's really difficult to get a hold of precise information about data centers, how much water they'll use, how much power they'll use for any specific data center facility. In some instances, data center developers will claim that these kinds of metrics are trade secrets. And so while we've seen some policymakers move to try to end this practice, a lot of information about these facilities is still unknown to the public.
0: Okay, I know you're about to set sail with a lot of information.
5: Yes. So the hyperscale data centers that we're talking about, they represent more than just the computing they enable or the resources that they consume. I think it's important to note that they are also a physical reminder of our changing economy in the face of AI. And to some, that's a welcome development. To others, not so much.
0: So here's a very short but painfully and powerfully loaded question. How do people feel about data centers?
5: On average, not super thrilled. In May 2026, Gallup did a national public opinion poll and found that 7 in 10 Americans oppose constructing AI data centers in their area, with nearly half being strongly opposed. And then a month later, in June, a Reuters Ipsos poll found that that sentiment cuts across party lines, with 57% of Americans, including two-thirds who identify as Democrats and half who identify as Republicans, also opposing data centers in their community. And so this sentiment, opposition to data centers, has prompted some politicians to begin taking action on data center regulation, especially as we gear up for the midterm elections in November.
0: I just want to pause and feel the warmth of our rare togetherness, but we need to get into the geography of this data center boom. What do we know about where data centers are? What are the data points as to where they're going to be built?
5: So in June, I worked with the Daily Yonder's data editor, Sarah Malott, to analyze this geography of data center development. We looked at a few different things, including where data centers currently are, where they're being planned, and how that development tracks onto existing electricity grid infrastructure, since electricity is such a big piece of this data center puzzle.
0: So where are data centers being built now?
5: We found that the majority of data centers that are currently in operation are located in metropolitan counties. And this tracks with other analyses that have been done, including one by the Pew Research Center, which found that 87% of existing data centers are in urban areas.
0: Are you seeing a change, though? I have a feeling that there's a change.
5: Yes, there is
0: based
5: a change.
0: Based on prior reporting. Yeah.
5: Yes, there is a change, and that is a big reason why we are talking about rural data centers today. When it comes to new data centers, so facilities that are currently being planned as part of this data center development boom, the story is quite different. Pew Research Center found that 67%, so two-thirds of planned data centers, are in rural areas, with three-quarters of all of the planned construction happening in the South and the Midwest.
0: What does this kind of construction mean for rural communities?
5: That is a question that depends on who you ask. The industry has one point of view. Large data centers that are characteristic of the current boom can bring multi-million dollar windfalls to the local governments that host them in the form of tax revenue. I spoke with Brad Teets. He is the Director of Government Affairs for the Midwest with the Data Center Coalition. That's the industry's national trade association. And he said that if done responsibly, this development can bring significant benefits to communities.
6: I'm looking at some projects where the property taxes being paid is 3 to 4 times more than the total operating budget for that community at this time. From our perspective, this is a significant opportunity to help fund schools and libraries and public safety and all these different things that communities often are seeking. I think it's incumbent upon us to work with the communities and making sure that it's done responsibly and it makes sense for that community.
5: Still, smaller populations in rural communities mean smaller tax bases and fewer government officials. That can leave rural communities with fewer resources to negotiate deals with developers or deal with the fallout of lost tax revenue should the facilities close down the line.
0: So you say facilities could close. What do you mean by that? That there is this unpredictability?
5: Yeah, well, since this is a new industry, it's still very much in flux. And so right now, there's a lot that we don't know about which facilities are going to get built. And once those facilities are built, which facilities are going to have clients that are going to use the racks of servers inside. And so it's hard to say whether the amount of demand is going to match up with the supply that we will see later.
0: To paraphrase purported genius throughout history, we don't know what we don't know. kind of getting Kevin Costner Field of Dreams vibes here with data centers. If you build it, the controversy will come. Why are data centers coming to rural America in the first place?
5: So I think the answer to this question, this why rural America, can be broken down into a few parts because it is complicated. Data centers are the convergence of a lot of different kinds of issues. And data centers fundamentally need certain ingredients. They need land, they need water, they need energy, and they need infrastructure. And then they also have what we can call nice-to-haves. So think about existing grid infrastructure and then a friendly policy environment. Usually that is some form of tax break or tax incentive.
0: We'll get back to the nice-to-haves, as that's a neat phrase, but let's talk about land and water. Why is rural America attractive on those two points?
5: The short and sweet answer is that land in rural America tends to be cheaper and more readily available than land in cities and suburbs. And water is a little bit more complicated, so I will talk about that in a minute. We have talked about how the size of these hyperscale data centers compares to their predecessors. The kinds of campuses that are being proposed and built now often range from hundreds of acres to tens of thousands of acres.
0: What do you have as far as examples?
5: Yeah, I was thinking about this, and there are two examples that I want to point to. I was in Tucker County, West Virginia, earlier this summer, reporting on a proposed data center that could span 10,000 acres, which is more than four times the size of Blackwater Falls State Park in West Virginia, which is right next door. And then in the West, Kevin O'Leary, who you might know as Mr. Wonderful, has proposed his own data center campus in Box Elder County, Utah. That campus was originally slated for 40,000 acres. And I was trying to find something to compare this to. For context, the land area of Washington, D.C. is around 44,000 acres, so just 4,000 acres more than this data center campus.
0: Wow.
5: Yeah, after significant public backlash to this proposal, O'Leary agreed in June to scale back that project to 20,000 acres.
0: Why are you seeing the water becoming so complicated?
5: Yeah, I'm going to give you the 30,000-foot view on this. Essentially, data centers need water in order to keep the machinery inside them from overheating. And you can think about it like how when you run your laptop for a while, you might hear that internal fan kick on to keep it cool if you have a bunch of tabs open or are running a high processing program. And a data center has the same need, except it's at a much greater scale. There are a lot of complexities with calculating a data center's overall water footprint, since much of a facility's water consumption is actually baked into how that data center is powered. Things like what kind of energy it's using and how that energy is being generated. And then there are different cooling technologies that have different water demands.
0: Water demands. Go ahead and bring your foul language to Western states and we get a little bit prickly. Talk about that in rural America.
5: When we think about water availability in rural America, there are a few broad trends we can speak of. The West, as you mentioned, is experiencing high levels of water stress compared to other regions. And then the Midwest and the South, by comparison, are facing less severe levels of water stress. This is according to the World Resources Institute, which tracks baseline water stress across the country. And so this could be one reason why we are seeing increased data center development in these regions in the Midwest and in the South. But in June, The Guardian found that nearly two-thirds of planned data centers in the U.S. are actually set to be built in places that have experienced drought conditions throughout the past year. The Guardian also found that a similar proportion of data centers that are already operating are in drought-affected areas.
0: Land and water are just two of the ingredients here. Data centers also need energy. They need infrastructure. What do we know about data centers' energy usage?
5: We know that data centers are going to need a lot of energy. This past July, Bloomberg NEF, that's Bloomberg's research service, released a report projecting that data centers will account for up to 20% of U.S. electricity consumption in 2035, so just under a decade from now. And that's an increase from just under 6% of total U.S. electricity consumption today. So to put this another way, the amount of power that data centers will need by 2035 is equal to 194 gigawatts, or about the same as 194 nuclear reactors. By another comparison, a small city might need between 50 and 75 megawatts of power, which is just a small fraction of just 1 gigawatt.
0: Whenever I hear the word gigawatt, I think about time travel, although I think that was a gigawatt from Back to the Future.
7: 1.21 gigawatts! Great Scott! What the hell is a gigawatt?
0: But still, this is an insane amount of energy. No hyperbole necessary. How do we better understand this?
5: To try and break this all down, I spoke with Jackson Morris. He is the director of state power sector policy at the Natural Resources Defense Council. And here's what he told me about how data centers' energy needs affect the power grid.
8: Electricity demand, or what's known as load growth, has been relatively flat for decades. As a result of that, utilities and grid planners and others have gotten used to it being relatively flat. And then what we saw start to happen fairly quickly, 2, maybe 3 years ago, is that these increasingly massive data centers have basically been coming onto the grid or announcing proposals to come onto the grid. What's resulting is that load growth for electricity demand has skyrocketed in a way that we've really never seen. It's pretty unprecedented.
5: Hearing this, I was curious how all of this new electricity demand that Morris talked about is impacting clean energy resources. In my own reporting, I've been seeing more and more instances of data centers signing agreements with sources like nuclear and solar power. I asked Morris how those kinds of agreements can affect clean energy or decarbonization goals on the rest of the grid.
8: If a data center developer comes in and signs a contract for 20 years, with an existing nuclear plant or an existing giant solar farm and battery storage project that was already supplying that carbon-free energy to all the rest of us, they could say it with a press release, oh, my data center is powered with clean energy. Meanwhile, what happens is if you cannibalize that existing clean resource for a giant data center, not only is it not carbon neutral, you've actually dug us a carbon hole. Because until we can backfill that generation with new zero emissions resources, we're going to be relying on the rest of the fossil fuel fleet to backfill that previous supply. And so we have to do that just to get back to even.
5: I do want to note here that this isn't the case across the board. There are some data center developers and big tech companies that are bringing their own new clean energy to power data centers that don't displace other clean energy already on the grid.
0: And that's something that's been discussed, is can these companies provide their own energy? Is that happening?
5: I think that there is a good example in Google's strategy. So over the past couple of years, they have been really key parts of advancing advanced geothermal, which is a clean energy source that provides round-the-clock power. But it's still quite expensive for utilities to build or purchase this kind of energy resource on their own. And so Google has been a longtime investor in Fervo, which is an advanced geothermal startup. And after a pilot project came online in 2023, Google signed an agreement with Fervo and NV Energy, a Nevada utility, to purchase 115 megawatts of power to supply its data centers. And then this past March, Fervo signed a 3-gigawatt framework agreement with Google to ramp up that production between now and 2033. And you guessed it, that production is to supply additional power to Google's data centers.
0: And the last piece of the puzzle here, of the nice-to-haves, thank you for that phrase, tax breaks. What did you find out about that?
5: Like any other industry, data centers like to have tax breaks. And that's because it makes development much cheaper at scale. This is something I asked Morris about to get a better sense of how states have treated the data center industry so far in their tax incentive policies.
8: Going back 2 or 3 years, I would say that a lot of governors and state legislatures were drinking the data center Kool-Aid, and they were really excited about it. And there was a serious fear of missing out. And so we saw a proliferation of tax credits to attract the industry to your state. As a result of that, today, as it stands, 38 states have some form of a data center tax break on the books.
5: Currently, though, Morris told me that many states are reconsidering their tax incentives. In 2026, lawmakers in at least 28 of the 38 states with those incentives have introduced legislation that would significantly amend those policies. That's according to a report from the National Conference of State Legislatures. And then in July, New York Governor Kathy Hochul became the first governor in the country to launch a one-year moratorium on building new data centers in the state.
0: Is that still the country's first temporary ban on the facilities?
5: I mean, it feels like every week a new governor is coming forward with a proposal to regulate data centers. As of mid-August, New York is still the only state with a temporary ban in place on the facilities. I should note, though, that New York is not a hotspot for data center development, and so in many ways this feels more like policy posturing than anything else. But maybe another state to bring up here is Pennsylvania. On August 18th, Governor Josh Shapiro issued an executive order that mandates that all new data center projects have to first be approved by local officials and that they need to pay for their own power,

0: Yonder Radio Rural Conversations with National Reach, and nothing has reached longer and deeper and more tentacle-like into all our lives like the conversation we're having today. We are talking about the power playbook, the trends that have emerged and how data centers approach rural communities and how that's being received by those communities. I'm here with Daily Yonder Energy reporter Julia Tilton. To understand that playbook, we're going back in time to the mid-1800s when railroads were first built in the United States. Julia, help me with this metaphor. What are you doing with railroads?
1: So to better understand the power playbook, I spoke with Asad Ramzanali, who is the former chief of staff and a deputy director for strategy at the White House Office of Science and Tech Policy. He worked under President Biden. And Ramzanali now heads up a research center called the Policy Accelerator at Vanderbilt University. And Ramzanali made an interesting analogy between the data center development we are seeing now and the railroad development that we saw in the 1800s and 1900s. Here's some of my conversation with Ramzanali. You testified before Congress last June, so a year ago in 2025, and you made this comparison between the dawn of the railroad in the 19th century and AI data centers right now. I'm wondering whether that comparison is still apt a year later and why you felt the need to draw that comparison, what some of the parallels are between those two industries.
2: I think the comparisons have gotten much deeper, where the over-financialization of AI, where AI is now leading a lot of the shifts in the stock market, but also in the debt markets, they're taking out loans bigger than we can imagine. All of that also happened with the railroads. They actually caused some of the initial boom-bust cycles that we've seen in this country, where you have a financial bubble that causes a whole market to crash. The modern corporate bond actually gets going because of funding the railroads in the late 1800s. So the parallels are actually really deep. This is also the birth of the robber baron era, where the inequality and the vibes of it just doesn't feel fair.
1: We're seeing a rise in opposition against data centers, and I wonder to what extent you think that actually can translate into policy, into regulation at all different levels of government.
2: The fundamental place I start is a community should have local control over the types of businesses that are allowed to operate there. That is an important part of how our system of governance works, and we have to maintain that. Now, I'm also extremely pessimistic about the fact that the power dynamics here are unfair, and that's what we have to start to rebalance of trillion-dollar companies going up against a community in rural America who may not actually have the time, the bandwidth, or even know that it's coming. So it's heartening that people are starting to pay attention, but I think we have to figure out a dynamic where that power isn't so imbalanced.
0: Okay, so

0: ridden the railroad of data center comparison. We see the country's wealthiest corporations are building out physical infrastructure across the United States and transforming communities whenever they touch them, whenever they even stop by a town council meeting. They're shaping the economy in a way that affects all of us.
1: Yeah, I think that's absolutely right, Jared. And it's something that I have observed in my reporting as well, that as much as there are concerns around power, water, infrastructure, there also are concerns about, as Ramzan Ali said, the vibes of this current development boom.
0: Well, we are talking about vibes here, people, so you know you're in the right place. Where next, we're honing in on the expectations versus reality of data center development. Let's start with economics. Job creation is one promise that data centers tend to make when they come to town. What did you find out on that front?
1: So last November, an economist at Ball State University named Michael Hicks analyzed the local job creation effects of data centers in Texas. Texas, as you may know, is an epicenter of data center development, with at least 248 facilities proposed, the majority of which are planned in rural areas, according to an analysis by the Texas Tribune. So Hicks chose Texas for his analysis because it makes for a good case study that can then be extrapolated to the rest of the country.
2: What we did was looked at not just the overall effect, but the sectoral adjustments like within information or construction jobs. And what we found was that there was no statistically detectable effect of employment change in a county that hosted a data center in the months leading up to it, so the construction phase, or afterwards after it had started. So during the biggest year in Texas, we had construction jobs, about 27,000 additional construction jobs in commercial construction, which would have been the data center sector, almost an equal loss in residential construction. So no net growth, just a movement from home building to data center building.
0: So while Hicks says the data center jobs are just a transfer of jobs, not new ones, Hicks isn't the only voice commenting on data centers as it relates to employment, right?
1: Yeah, so I also asked Brad Teets about this. He is with the Data Center Coalition. That's the industry's trade group. And I wanted to give him a chance to respond to this critique of the data center industry.
3: We're often criticized for limited full-time jobs and then a lot of temporary jobs. And I think these really aren't temporary jobs. Oftentimes, someone will be on a site, think of electricians or HVAC or pipe fitters, for 5 to 6 to 7 years. And I'm not aware of many other occupations where that's considered a temporary job.
1: To get another take on this, I spoke with Garrick Harwick. He is the assistant business manager for the International Brotherhood of Electrical Workers. That is a union across North America. Harwick is based in Janesville, Wisconsin, and he told me that there are additional benefits to data center development for skilled trades workers that last even beyond the construction phase.
4: After they're built, after 5, 6 years, when it's completed and it's up and running, we hope to have our local contractors get service contracts with these places so that we're in there all the time. You're going to have lots of electricians in there for any retrofitting, upfitting of these facilities as technology changes. You're going to have plumbers in there for cooling systems. You're going to have HVAC. You're going to have all these other trades that hopefully can get a piece of this service work and work there indefinitely. For electrical contractors and a lot of other trades, those service work projects are a really good moneymaker for them and keep people local.
0: So it looks like, at least in this instance, that big business and unions are on the same proverbial page here.
1: Yeah, and it's interesting that you say that because something else Harwick mentioned is that there are a number of big tech companies, including both Google and Meta, that have actually made investments into these training and apprenticeship programs that Harwick mentioned into the trades to shore up the skilled labor that is going to be needed to build data centers. So far, though, the analysis on the data center industry's net impact on jobs is a mixed bag. And so while there may be some potential for job growth, we don't yet have enough data to actually identify any major trends in rural communities.
0: It's hard not to feel a bit giddy when you hear about job growth in theory. But as you learned, Julia, it is a bit more complicated than that. You also dug into some other concerns surrounding data centers, including their health impacts. What did you find?
1: I wanted to learn more about how data centers might be affecting public health more broadly, because one of the first stories that I reported on this topic about a community in Southern Virginia that organized to halt a data center that was going to be powered by a 3,500 megawatt natural gas plant had to do with concerns about air quality. And so I asked Elizabeth Bichard, a public health manager at Moms Clean Air Force, which is a national organization working to protect kids from the threats of climate change and air pollution. She told me that data centers powered by fossil fuels, like natural gas, or by on-site diesel generators used for backup or during times of peak grid stress, emit air pollutants harmful to human health.
5: There's really a dangerous mix of pollutants that come out of diesel generators, things like nitrogen oxides or particle pollution, which you might hear referred to as soot, volatile organic compounds, things like benzene and formaldehyde. All of these pollutants are dangerous for humans to breathe, but we're especially concerned about the impact of these pollutants on children and babies. We know that the bodies of babies and children are still developing, and when they're exposed to pollutants at critical developmental stages, it can really have impacts that last a long time and be especially concerning.
1: Thinking about these pollutants that Bichard mentioned, in August 2026, news broke that Amazon is behind a 7.65 gigawatt natural gas power plant in rural West Texas that's planned for data centers, and it will be the largest single source of air pollution in the United States.
0: And that alone is significant and worthy of follow-ups on Yonder Radio, which there will be. Well, it's a pretty easy pivot from that conversation about health to environmental impact and what that could mean on communities. And in Wisconsin, it's about water and their huge supply of it and their attractive tax policies. And now Daily Yonder reporter Alana Newman takes us to Wisconsin.
6: One of the world's largest private developers eyes Beloit for what could be one of the country's largest data center campuses. Reporter Nathaniel Langley.
7: We are here tonight to make our voices heard to our elected leaders so a data center does not tear another community apart. And I'm not saying we can't build the future, but we have to be smart about it. What good is the future?
8: Currently, there are 12 proposed data centers in Wisconsin. And this weekend, a local group is raising awareness instead of backing down.
9: Blaine Halverson first heard about plans to build a data center in his hometown of Menominee, Wisconsin, from a Facebook post. A few weeks later, he attended a city council meeting where leaders were debating whether or not to rezone land to allow for the development. Halverson said the vast majority of the residents spoke against the proposal during a public comment period, but the council approved the rezoning plan.
10: That's when I really got upset, because I thought local government should work better than that, better than secrecy, and better than favoring the voices of a few people with power or landowners instead of centering the voices of the people in the community.
9: Wisconsin has become a major hotspot for data centers. It has an abundance of water and has passed tax incentives encouraging data center development. But grassroots opposition has sprung up across the state, thanks in part to leaders like Halverson and Prescott Balch, a former banking executive who is spending his retirement helping communities organize. Balch first got involved after he helped defeat a Microsoft data center proposal in his village of Caledonia, Wisconsin. After a career of working with advancing technologies, he says he's not against data centers themselves, but is concerned by the trend of building them in small communities with limited tax bases and municipal resources.
11: I say to everyone, I have no objection to data centers. I'm not a Luddite. I'm the furthest thing from it. I think we need them. We need them in the right place.
9: For Balch, the right place comes down to economic common sense, fairness, and respect for local communities and their residents.
11: I know a lot about technology. I know a lot about financial analysis. And I started seeing things that were just horrifying. And I can't sit idly by and do nothing and just laugh and say, oh, too bad.
9: Halverson has been channeling the love that Wisconsinites have for their home as the chief organizing principle. This approach, Halverson says, has helped organizers build coalitions across party lines, something he sees as a unique opportunity in today's political landscape.
10: When we put everything else aside, we can stop big corporations, we can be empowered.
9: In Halverson's home of Menominee, public outcry eventually led the mayor to cease negotiations with the data center developer. But because the developers still own the land, Halverson warns that the fight may not be over. Menominee residents are currently pushing to pass a local ordinance that would regulate data center development in the future. For Halverson, it's about standing up for his community.
10: It just, to me, seems so obvious that the people who make the decisions for the future of my state should be the people who live here, who work here, who pay taxes here, not people who don't care about us, who just fly over and want our water and want our electricity and want whatever they could extract from us.
9: For Yonder Radio, I'm Alana Newman.
0: Thank you, Alana Newman. And next, we get into another kind of power, that of the citizenry, people power. That's what we talk about next on Yonder Radio.

0: Yonder Radio, Rural Conversations with National Reach. We are continuing the big, chunky, nutritious conversation with Daily Yonder energy reporter Julia Tilton about data centers. Now, we've talked a lot about electric power. Now we're talking about people power, how rural communities are responding to data center development. Julia, we've had a lot of conversations about this. We've presented on Yonder Radio throughout this year the work you've been doing. What is the common thread that you're finding throughout rural America?
1: I would say that communities are responding to data center development in different ways. Obviously, every data center is slightly different. But in my experience reporting on rural communities that are facing data center developments or data center proposals, there are some common threads, and maybe the most common is that there's often a Facebook group, some kind of social media organizing against that data center or data center proposal. And so at the Daily Yonder, we actually analyzed the growing resistance to data centers using data from the Data Center Opposition Report, which is a collaborative research project, and they use Facebook groups as a proxy for opposition. And we found that as of June 2026, there are approximately 129 of these Facebook groups in rural counties that are opposed to data center development. And that represents around 27% of all of the opposition groups, which are present in 43 states.
0: And Julia, you talk to people in Missouri, New Jersey, Texas, all about this growing opposition in rural and urban places. Let's take a listen.
2: Next night, the backlash against AI data centers is growing with protests from coast to coast in dozens of states today. The issue uniting many Americans across the political divide. Here's ABC's.
3: Go, go! The data centers got to go!
4: Data centers are not allowed.
1: All across the country, communities are responding to data center development in their backyards. In Missouri, getting access to information about nearby data center proposals can be especially difficult in rural areas. I spoke with Max Quinn, a reporter at Missouri Business Alert, to understand how locals are filling in the gaps.
5: We had two data centers that were proposed in this rural county that's kind of between St. Louis and where we're based in Columbia, called Montgomery County. There is a large Amazon site being built there, and there's a large Google site being built there. A group of concerned citizens worked together to start their own nonprofit. It's called Preserve Montgomery County. And what those people have done is show up to public meetings. They have sort of learned to take on the roles of journalists themselves. They do public records requests, they get the word out, help organize, hold weekly meetings.
1: One key strategy of these opposition movements is to spread the word about data center plans. That's according to Saul Levin, a climate and labor organizer who's been working with activists in New Jersey. I spoke with Levin about his work with the Climate Revolution Action Network of New Jersey, called CRAN for short. And while most data center developments in New Jersey are in metropolitan areas, Levin said that the group's strategies are applicable to rural communities too.
6: CRAN has been really effective at stopping data center projects and winning moratoriums because they've communicated with people all over the place and followed the lead of folks on the ground and what they need. And I think that the lesson carries over to rural places. We need to at once recognize that people should have self-determination. Once you give people just a little bit of a template and a guideline, most people, regardless of party in rural, urban places, are saying similar things.
1: In our third state, Texas, opposition led by both rural and urban residents has captured the attention of state policymakers. Texas Governor Greg Abbott, who has been a staunch advocate for AI and innovation, recently released his own plan to regulate data centers. Here's what he said about it at a campaign stop in July in East Texas.
7: Any AI data center even thinking about coming here, they got to bring their own money, bring their own power, reuse their own water, and do it in a way that reduces the cost of electricity for residents across our state. We must prohibit them from building AI data centers in rural Texas neighborhoods, and we must eliminate the tax break they are getting.
1: Still, this kind of crackdown is far from assured, according to Taylor Goldenstein, who reports on the politics of data centers for the Texas Tribune. This is what she told me.
3: I think there are early signs that the politicians are listening and reacting. It will just be a matter of what kind of legislation, how strict of regulation do we actually end up seeing next year.
0: Since this show has been largely about construction and the opposition, we should say it's not just those two paths being paved. There's something else. There's the negotiation. Julia, are there organizations that are assisting communities or community members in negotiations with data centers?
1: Yes, there are. And actually, one of them is the Southern Environmental Law Center. I wanted to learn more about the work that they're doing, helping communities dealing with data centers in the South. And so I spoke with some of their attorneys.
8: I'm Amanda Garcia. I'm a senior attorney in SELC's Tennessee office, and I'm also our data center project leader.
9: I am Ryan Anderson. I'm a staff attorney in SELC's Alabama office. A little over a year ago, we kept getting a lot of cold calls from right outside of Birmingham regarding a data center project called Project Marvel, which at the time was slated to be one of the largest data center projects in the country. So quickly had to get up to speed on all of the data center issues, including water use, power use, and zoning, and now have kind of translated that knowledge to developments that are happening throughout the state.
1: You already brought up Project Marvel, but just to drop some stats here, it is a hyperscale data center complex in Bessemer, Alabama. The project will have 1,200 megawatts of capacity, and it will span 1,600 acres in rural Jefferson County. And as you mentioned, a lack of project transparency as well as large power and water needs have made it a source of controversy for local residents. What kind of legal recourse do communities have for a project like this? And how does that inform your work at SELC?
9: So zoning is, by and large, the most powerful tool that communities have to engage in data center development. However, that doesn't apply to all communities, especially in rural communities. There are areas, unincorporated areas, that don't have any zoning laws. So now what we're seeing is kind of an uptick of developers locating in places that don't have zoning. And that's, again, really important because the zoning laws are what trigger public notice requirements, public hearing requirements. So when there's not zoning, there's kind of a lack of a public engagement framework.
1: I'm curious, in the SELC's work across the Southeast, if you've noticed any trends in the ways that developers are approaching communities and particularly rural communities.
8: I've seen, actually, in a complaint filed by a data center developer, that they basically said, we chose this community because it didn't have zoning in place. So yes, we are definitely seeing that trend. And really, data center siting is continuing a long legacy of developers targeting communities that have historically been dumping grounds for polluters, right? So that includes Black communities, lower wealth communities, and rural communities. A lot of times these deals are getting done behind closed doors with no input from the communities that are going to be most directly affected. And that is a classic polluter playbook.
1: Yeah, I mean, from a legal perspective, what kind of options are there to enforce more transparency or to get data centers to be more straightforward about what they're doing?
8: The first thing I tell communities when they call is start asking questions immediately. You just start showing up at your local utility board meetings, at your local county commission meetings, and ask the questions that need to be asked. Where is the water coming from? How much water does the data center need? Where is the power coming from? Are they going to have power on site? Are they going to have their own dedicated fossil fuel plant nearby? These are questions that your local elected officials should answer.
9: you really just set the groundwork for exactly what happened in Bessemer with Project Marble. At the outset, community members started attending meetings, asking all the right questions, and still not getting any kind of robust response. So when we started getting involved to support community members, we filed Open Records Act requests, and we also started going to the meetings and observing what was happening. Most states have something called an open meetings law, where the public has a right to go and watch what is happening during a government meeting. So throughout the year of rezoning efforts, we really just kept a careful eye on the city government and reminded them of their obligations under both the Open Meetings Act and the Open Records Act. And what we saw was actually fairly transformative. They set up an overflow room for people that wanted to watch the city council meetings. They set up a way for the public to line up and give their public comments. So just reminding city governments of their obligation to comply with those kinds of things, I think, is really powerful.
1: Do you see pathways for data centers to bring prosperity to rural communities in particular? And what are those pathways?
8: There is a potential for data centers and tech companies to be good neighbors, but they have to have the incentive to negotiate with local communities, and local communities are giving them that incentive by showing up and resisting and pressing pause when needed and saying, we need to think about this. We need to figure out whether and on what terms we want data centers to be our neighbors in order to do what they could do, which is help support the modernization of infrastructure and the grid and help us move to a clean energy economy. All of those things are possible, but they need to be done alongside community.
0: Julia Tilton has been out talking to people and reporting the stories. Is there something that you come away with, Julia, that would bring the developer and the community into a place where there could be progress?
1: I mean, certainly hearing from the team members at SELC and from others who are working with the data center industry or in the data center industry or even against the data center industry, there is the potential for the promise of economic development to be realized, but that needs to happen alongside the community's best interests, as Amanda Garcia said at the SELC. And right now, there is very little regulation around the data center industry, both at a state level and at a federal level, which makes this kind of responsible development difficult to achieve in communities because there is a lack of transparency all around that communities are experiencing.
0: Well, thank you, Julia Tilton. This has been a special report of Yonder Radio, Power Dynamics, the Rural Data Center Boom. This is a massive topic. It isn't going away anytime soon. 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Thank you for listening to Yonder Radio, a production of the Center for Rural Strategies, publisher of the Daily Yonder. I'm your host, Jared Ewey. Thank you to Quincy Ponvere, Leo Pozell, and Tim Merrima for the great music. This special report was researched and produced by Julia Tilton. It was edited and produced by Susanna Brown and Anya Patron-Slepian, with additional support from Alana Newman. Our executive producer is Joel Cohen. The executive in charge of production is Adam Georgie. Yonder Radio, Rural Conversations with...
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6: I'm Dan Warren. Our top story, a federal judge in New York has struck down a Trump administration policy halting immigrant visas from 75 countries. Sharon Chapman has this report.
7: U.S. District Judge Jeanette Vargas ruled that Secretary of State Marco Rubio exceeded his legal authority by blocking visa applications based on nationality. The State Department suspended processing in January, claiming applicants from targeted nations posed a public charge risk. The ruling orders consular officers to resume standard case-by-case reviews for thousands of affected applicants worldwide.
6: Meanwhile, the Canadian Prime Minister Mark Carney says Ottawa will impose dollar-for-dollar tariffs on American goods after trade talks with Washington collapsed. Donna Water has the details.
8: Canadian Prime Minister Mark Carney says beginning September 8th, it will retaliate against a U.S. 50% tariff on $20 billion worth of Canadian products. Carney said in a news conference Saturday, the U.S. asked too much and offered too little.
9: We were willing to drop our remaining retaliatory tariffs on strategic sectors, particularly steel, aluminum, and autos. If the United States substantially lowered theirs to levels that made it economic for Canadian companies to export to the United States. In exchange for a fair deal, we would encourage our provinces to return U.S. alcohol to the shelves.
8: Carney says Canada has been under no illusions and that it recognized from the start of negotiations that America has changed. I'm Donna Water.
6: Elsewhere, forecasters say Tropical Storm McKay is expected to remain below hurricane strength as it tracks south of Hawaii. Senior hurricane specialist John Conajosi explains what to expect from the storm.
10: It's not going to be much stronger than it is now. Maximum winds are roughly around 50 miles an hour. It might get a little bit stronger later today and tonight, but after that we expect it to weaken as it moves to the south of the Hawaiian Islands.
6: I'm Dan Warren, and this is Radio Network News.
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11: Here's your updated U92 The Moose forecast. 74 today, under partly cloudy skies, westerly winds 8 to 15 miles per hour. Mainly clear tonight, lows around 56. Tomorrow, highs around 71. Mid-70s, Tuesday, upper 70s, Wednesday. A peak at the extended shows, 82 Thursday, 80 Friday, and 81 on Saturday. To recap, a high of 74 today, lows level off around 56 tonight, highs reach 71 tomorrow. And that's your updated forecast. I'm meteorologist Carol Foster for U92 The Moose. Currently 65.
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2: Here's your updated U92 The Moose forecast. 74 today, under partly cloudy skies, westerly winds 8 to 15 miles per hour. Mainly clear, tonight lows around 56. Tomorrow, highs around 71. Mid-70s, Tuesday, upper 70s, Wednesday. A peek at the extended shows, 82 Thursday, 80 Friday, and 81 on Saturday. To recap, a high of 74 today, lows level off around 56 tonight, highs reach 71 tomorrow. And that's your updated forecast. I'm meteorologist Kara Foster for U92 The Moose. Currently, 64.
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3: I'm Dan Warren. Our top story, a federal judge in New York has struck down a Trump administration policy halting immigrant visas from 75 countries. Sharon Chapman has this report.
4: U.S. District Judge Jeanette Vargas ruled that Secretary of State Marco Rubio exceeded his legal authority by blocking visa applications based on nationality. The State Department suspended processing in January, claiming applicants from targeted nations posed a public charge risk. The ruling orders consular officers to resume standard case-by-case reviews for thousands of affected applicants worldwide.
3: Meanwhile, Canadian Prime Minister Mark Carney says Ottawa will impose dollar-for-dollar tariffs on American goods after trade talks with Washington collapsed. Donna Water has the details.
5: Canadian Prime Minister Mark Carney says beginning September 8th, it will retaliate against a U.S. 50% tariff on $20 billion worth of Canadian products. Carney said in a news conference Saturday, the U.S. asked too much and offered too little.
6: We were willing to drop our remaining retaliatory tariffs on strategic sectors, particularly steel, aluminum, and autos, if the United States substantially lowered theirs to levels that made it economic for Canadian companies to export to the United States. In exchange for a fair deal, we would encourage our provinces to return U.S. alcohol to the shelves.
5: Carney says Canada has been under no illusions and that it recognized from the start of negotiations that America has changed. I'm Donna Water.
3: Elsewhere, forecasters say Tropical Storm McKay is expected to remain below hurricane strength as it tracks south of Hawaii. Senior hurricane specialist John Conajosi explains what to expect from the storm.
7: It's not going to be much stronger than it is now. Maximum winds are roughly around 50 miles an hour. It might get a little bit stronger later today and tonight, but after that we expect it to weaken as it moves to the south of the Hawaiian Islands.
3: I'm Dan Warren, and this is Radio Network News.
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8: Here's your updated U92 The Moose forecast. A blend of clouds and sun today with highs around 74. Winds out of the west, 8 to 15 miles per hour. Tonight, 56. Tomorrow, highs around 71. Mainly sunny skies Tuesday, with daytime highs approaching 76. 80 Wednesday. Taking a look at the extended forecast, 82 Thursday, 80 Friday, and 81 on Saturday. Another look at the short range, high of 74 today. We should dip down to around 56 tonight. Highs reach 71 tomorrow. And that's your updated forecast. I'm meteorologist Kara Foster for U92 The Moose. Right now, it's 65 degrees.
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3: Here's your updated U92 The Moose forecast. A blend of clouds and sun today with highs around 74. Winds out of the west, 8 to 15 miles per hour. Tonight, 56. Tomorrow, highs around 71. Mainly sunny skies Tuesday with daytime highs approaching 76. 80 Wednesday. Taking a look at the extended forecast, 82 Thursday, 80 Friday, and 81 on Saturday. Another look at the short range, high of 74 today. We should dip down to around 56 tonight. Highs reach 71 tomorrow. And that's your updated forecast. I'm meteorologist Kara Foster for U92 The Moose. Currently 67.
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0: take them curlers out of your hair and go put on a little makeup and get out of that house coat before supper.
1: Huh. Well, let me tell you something, Conway. Considering everything that I went through today, I look like a movie star.
0: Yeah, Ruth Buzzy.
1: Thank you.
0: Besides that, all of our kids took that pure part of the family.
1: Oh,
0: anyway.
1: They did, huh? Well, what about the ones that's bald?
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7: Now, I'm a fellow with a heart of gold, with the ways of a gentleman. I've been told the kind of a fellow that wouldn't even harm a flea. But if me and a certain character met, the guy that invented the cigarette, I'd murder that son of a gun in the first degree. Of course, it ain't 'cause I don't smoke myself, and I don't reckon they hinder your health. I've smoked them all my life, and I ain't dead yet. But nicotine slaves are all the same. At a petting party or a poker game, everything's gotta stop while they smokes a cigarette. Smoke, smoke, smoke that cigarette. Puff, puff, puff, and if you smoke yourself to death, tell St. Peter at the Golden Gate that you hate to make him wait. You've gotta have another cigarette. In a game of chance the other night, old Dame Fortune was doing me right. The kings and queens just kept on coming around. I got a full and I bet it high, but my bluff didn't work on a certain guy. He just kept on raising and laying the money down. He'd raise me, I'd raise him, I sweated blood, you gotta sink or swim. He finally called, didn't raise the bet. I said, "Ace is full, pal, how about you?" He said, "I'll tell you in just a minute or two, but right now, I just gotta have myself a cigarette." Smoke, smoke, smoke that cigarette. Puff, puff, puff, and if you smoke yourself to death, tell St. Peter at the Golden Gate that you hate to make him weep. You've gotta have another cigarette.

other night I had me a date with the cutest little gal in these 50 states, one of them hybrid uptown fancy little dames. She said she loved me and it seemed to me that everything was about like it ought to be, so hand in hand we strolled down Lover's Lane. She was oh so far from a chunk of ice, our smooching party was going real nice, so help me hand, I think it'd have been there yet. I give her a kiss, a little squeeze, she said, Tex, excuse me please, but I've just got to have a filter cigarette. Smoke, smoke, smoke that cigarette. Puff, puff, puff, and if you smoke yourself to death, tell St. Peter at the Golden Gate that you hate to make him weep. You've got

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3: Here's your updated U92 The Moose forecast. Daytime highs approaching 74 today, under mainly clear skies, westerly winds 8 to 15 miles per hour. Mainly clear skies tonight, lows dip down to about 56. Mainly sunny tomorrow, daytime highs approaching 71. Mid-70s Tuesday, upper 70s Wednesday. A peak at the extended shows, 81 Thursday, 80 Friday, and 79 on Saturday. Another look at the short range, 74 today, 56 tonight, 71 tomorrow. And that's your updated forecast. I'm meteorologist Kara Foster for U92 The Moose. Currently, 69.
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0: I smoke weed, I get lost in the music. 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

one and all. I'm Bradford Becker. Welcome to Red Barn Radio as we continue our 23rd year of broadcasting. Tonight, presenting Roots Music Southern Style with episode number 903. Our guest this evening has toured Australia, New Zealand, the U.S., U.K., and Canada. He's performed at a long list of festivals, from Merlefest to both the Cambridge and Philadelphia Folk Festivals, Bristol Rhythm and Roots. Nigel is a unique talent, an artist who is not only a skilled player, but also a skilled writer with the voice to carry the truth and poetry he shares in song. I'm so looking forward to our time together this evening, and I'm glad you're here with us for an evening of music and conversation with Mr. Nigel Warren.

The thylacine was a marsupial in Tasmania that became extinct in 1936 in a Hobart zoo. It was about the size of a dog, and it had a pouch. It had these stripes on its back, hence the name that was given to it by the English when they arrived, the Tasmanian tiger.

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1: Nigel Wern, our guest this evening, is a guitarist and multi-instrumentalist, singer-songwriter who grew up in the Australian outback on a monstrous dairy farm, and also, oddly enough, found himself under the spell of such diverse influences as Nick Cave, Tom Waits, and Ricky Lee Jones. I know we'll have some fine conversation about his writing, his travels, and yes, his guitar making. Rolling Stone magazine calls Nigel's music warmth flecked with grit and beauty. The Weekend Australian says Nigel's songs showcase vocal swagger of Van Morrison. So glad you can be here tonight for an evening of music and conversation with Nigel Wern.
2: I can see it in your

0: Our guest this evening on Red Barn Radio is Nigel Wern. He's from Australia. Before we talk about Nigel, the musician, if we might start by talking about the rest of you and maybe some of your sort of upbringing and youth that brought you to this place. You are a school teacher.
1: By trade, yeah. So these days I do what you call substitute teaching.
0: Okay.
1: We call it casual relief teaching.
0: Casual relief.
1: There's nothing casual about it.
0: No. Substitute teaching?
1: Yeah, it can be terrifying. You know, keeps me honest. Like, I worked full-time for about 12 or 13 years, and then about 10 years ago I, you know, tossed it all in to make millions of dollars in the music industry.
0: Oh, right.
1: Yeah.
0: And obviously based, judging from your wardrobe and whatnot, you've gotten to that place.
1: My $5 shirt from Savers in Melbourne. Yeah.

0: So you started off then professionally, your first sort of salary job was school teaching?
1: I finished school, went to uni and university, and then straight into high school. I'm a high school teacher trained, but I taught what you call elementary school as well.
0: So elementary would be what age group?
1: So we call it primary school. So we have two main sort of schools. We have primary, which is sort of grade prep, which is like 5 years old, up to grade six, which is like 12 or 13, usually 12 or maybe 11 or 12. And then high school is sort of, you know, age 13 or 12 through to 18 when you leave school and go to college or university.
0: And what did you teach?
1: Well, I'm a trained PE, phys ed and English teacher and health.
0: And what are PE classes like in Australia where you taught? Do a variety of games, you teach a little softball, you teach a little bit of...
1: Used to wear like Lycra and sweatbands, fluorescent Lycra and a headband. And I had long hair then too, and like a tank top. No, I didn't. I wasn't really a tracksuit kind of guy.
0: This.
1: my tracksuit of choice is actually double denim. But a lot of different sports. We go outside sometimes, be in a gymnasium sometimes. AFL is the big sport where I'm from, Australian rules football. That's the game of choice.
0: Like rugby?
1: Way different. Completely different to any football you'd be used to.
0: Explain the difference between AFL and rugby.
1: Well, more akin to soccer, but different again. It's like the roots of AFL come from Gaelic football. But so it's like if you can imagine playing soccer with an oval-shaped ball, not as pointy as a gridiron ball.
0: Okay.
1: You can run in any direction. You got to kick it, like punt it, or handball it like this with your hands. And if you mark it on the full, you get to go back and have a free kick. And it's full contact, so you can tackle people. And it's on a huge ground. It's on a cricket ground. You know, people who play in the midfield, they can run up to 12, 13, 14 miles a game, like the professionals. Woo. It's one of the most intense team sports out there in terms of fitness.
0: Huh.
1: Yeah, it's probably even more hardcore than something like soccer or, you know, in terms of distance running and sprinting. And it's a very high-impact, high-speed game.
0: Huh.
1: Yeah, it's cool.

0: you ended up in teaching because you had fond memories of your high school days?
1: Not exactly.
0: And you wanted to relive that in some way?
1: Not exactly. I grew up on a farm that was about 750 acres. When I was born, we were running sheep, so it was a sheep and sheep farm. We used to shear and grow lamb. Because lamb's really big in Australia. It's a pretty normal thing. It used to be bigger than what it is now. And wool used to be a huge thing in Australia. That was one of our major exports for a long time. So I grew up going to a primary school when I was in grade six. So when I was 12, there was only like 12 kids in the school.
0: So this was rural. I wasn't too far off then when I don't know.
1: It's not the outback, though.
0: Okay, yeah, right, exactly.
1: It looks more like we were driving through Iowa the other day. It looks more like Iowa.
0: Okay.
1: Yeah, so green, where I'm from, not this year, we're in drought at the moment, but where I'm from is very green. Lots of cows, farm eventually became a dairy farm based on economics in the industry, but so
0: you said you were closer to the ocean.
1: Where I'm now, I'm very close to the ocean. The Great Ocean Road, some of you listeners, if they've been to Australia, they might have done the Great Ocean Road, which is looks a little bit like the California coast, like Big Sur and that sort of stuff. It's a really specky, as we would say, spectacular part of the world. And Warrnambool, where I live, is kind of at the end of the Great Ocean Road. If you go to sort of picture, you know, tourist things to do in Australia, the Great Ocean Road, there'll be definitely pictures of that. There'll be the Great Barrier Reef, there'll be, you know, Uluru, and there'll be the Great Ocean Road, probably, amongst other things.
0: Yeah.
2: Sing on, songbird, though we can fly with it into the ether, into the

If the sun were to explode, which probably won't, well, yeah, according to my rigorous research on Wikipedia, it's more likely to fizzle out and become a cold rock, apparently. Presumably, if it was to explode, we wouldn't know anything about it for 8 minutes and 20 seconds, because that's how long it would take for the sunlight to get to Earth at the speed of light. And wow all your dinner guests with that one next time you're, you know, a trivia night or something like that.

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1: 8 minutes to live. 8 minutes.

0: So on this dairy farm, were you the only child? Yeah, siblings?
1: I was the youngest. My middle brother, he had a crack at farming for a while, but it wasn't for him. And I knew from the get-go it wasn't going to be for me. But I worked on the farm growing up, yeah. So my older brother, he was 5 years older than me, and he did it professionally for a while. And then eventually mum and dad sold the farm and moved on and bought their first house in their 50s.
0: Ah, all right. What did you carry, though, from that experience?
1: Australia and America, it's an interesting comparison. Similar land mass when you look at the mainland of America and Australia, like very similar in size, extremely different in population. So space is something that we have.
0: Yeah.
1: And where I live is still relatively populated. But if you drive, you know, 6 or 8 hours and you start hitting that desert, it just opens out and there's just really open space.
0: Is that outback?
1: That is, yes. I'm right down the bottom, so it's the green belt. If you go around the edge from where I am all the way up to Queensland, the north of Queensland, it's green all the way around the edge. But if you drive 3, 4 hours, even an hour or two inland, it starts to dry out. The outback means you're getting off the beaten track. You're getting away from population. You're getting into the wider open spaces. That's kind of what the outback means to us. So where I am is pretty lush and green, and a lot of the Irish and Scottish immigrants moved there and started farms and stuff, and we have introduced species of trees that are deciduous because there's no native deciduous trees in Australia.
0: Ah.
1: No. If you go to California, if you go to Golden Gate Park in California, that's what it feels like where I'm from, because there's lots of eucalyptus trees and the Monterey cypress pines and Macrocarpa cypress pines from California. They're everywhere where I live because the farmers planted them for windbreaks, which is kind of strange. It's an odd little thing that we have where I'm from. So, yeah, the coast of California, like the eucalypts and the cypress trees, that's sort of where I'm from, with open grassland.
0: Huh.

0: So this banjo here is it's made out of entirely out of Australian timbers. It's Australian blackwood, so it's actually Otway blackwood, which is the national park. The tree fell over in the national park, and I met someone who milled up that timber. And so it's a four ply bent banjo rim. I made up all the jigs and stuff to do that, and it's got mulga cap. It's got a mulga fretboard, which is a very dense, hard desert timber from Australia. It's got a gidgee headstock. Timbers, that's gidgee. It's called mulga. This is blackwood. Blackwood's very similar to koa, like Hawaiian koa. Almost identical. Hawaiian koa, if anything, has slightly larger pores to my eye, but very similar. It's a very good tone wood. So I've got access to blackwood where I come from, and I use it a lot in my guitar making as well. Okay. It's a very beautiful timber, and it sounds good. But look, I got into instrument making when I was 19, 26 years ago. My uncle introduced me to a guitar maker who's since become a very good friend. And I also know Steve Gilchrist, who a lot of your listeners will know. He's a mandolin maker, so he lives right near. In fact, he used to live a kilometre from where I live now, his workshop. So he's an incredible mandolin maker. So Pete and Steve, they both live in the same town and sort of have worked together at different times. So particularly he's been a good... Peter Daffy's been a very good mentor to me, just sort of, you know, a brain's trust. But it's been a lot of figuring stuff out for myself, really, just like my playing, I guess.
1: Yeah.
0: Because Dad was a woodworker. Well, he is a woodworker, like, you know, in his spare time. He started making instruments too, which is cool, since I've made all the jigs and stuff.
1: Yeah.
0: I don't do it commercially, but I thought about it, but I decided, you know, how many ways can one person lose money? Be a songwriter and an instrument maker. But that said, the going rate is a bit better over here. In Australia, it can be pretty tough to find enough people to sell instruments to, if that makes sense.
1: Sure.
0: Yeah.

0: Yeah, I went to university and I followed the sort of conventional thread, I guess, which was great. You know, I really enjoyed working with young people and I still do. But I sort of got to a point where it wasn't compatible with my creative output and desires, mm-hmm. I guess. I had a really horrible boss at the time and I just, that was sort of a, in the end, a catalyst, a good catalyst in bad circumstances for me to just pull the pin and get out.
1: Where were you at, though, say, for instance, with your guitar playing by the time you were studying to teach?
0: Being from rural Victoria, you know, we only had about two radio stations. It was one youth radio station called Triple J, which has its positives and its negatives, but that was my one in, because, you know, I'm in my mid-40s, so, you know, this is back in the days before the internet. Looking back about what I was into at the time, my brother used to get, you know, the hottest 100 type, the hottest hits, you know, sort of stuff. And I always found myself veering towards bands like the Chili Peppers or, you know, Collective Soul or, you know, the sort of the very scant little tidbits of real, I'm not going to use the term real music, what I consider music that I like, yeah. You know. Uh-huh. I sort of found my way to those things. I think if I discovered Tom Waits when I was a 12-year-old, it would have just spoke to me in volumes, you know.
1: Yeah, right.
0: Yeah. I was a pretty odd kid, you know. I've still got a very strange sense of humour, so all that sort of stuff speaks to me. So in terms of guitar playing, I'm self-taught, same with banjo playing. And as I don't know, I've just been a slow burn, I guess, as the years have gone by. I've picked up different tricks, made up some new tricks. I mean, growing up in Ellerslie, where I grew up, you know, I just wanted to be in the best darn cover band that Warrnambool Bull had ever seen, you know?
1: Yeah, yeah.
0: But that was kind of the career path that I could see as a musician. But, you know, things change, you evolve.

0: Good afternoon and welcome inside Dick Dolesk Soccer Stadium as the West Virginia Mountaineers are set to take on the Duquesne Dukes. My name is Nico Credo. Joined alongside me today, Aaron Pepling for this one. West Virginia 2-0 on the season. Back-to-back wins, scoring two apiece, first against Dayton. And then just last Thursday, number 23 Penn State winning 2-1 after trailing 1-0. They were able to pull two goals back and pick up the massive ranked win to really boost their season. But now they get Duquesne here. 1-1 of the year are Duquesne playing in the A-10. Aaron, what are you expecting out of this matchup today?
1: Well, this is going to be a very fun matchup. These two teams met up last season. WVU came out on top 3-0. But it's going to be a very different type of game than what we saw last year. Because last year, the Mountaineers, only one of their players who had a goal contribution in that game will be in this game. And that's Alexis Ray.
0: Yeah. I mean, you look at the just a lot of the turnover that this West Virginia team has had. But, I mean, it really seems like at times they just haven't lost a step. Obviously, you bring back a lot of your back line. Angleton, Koss, as well as Schertzer and J.C. Race, those four really playing and really spearheading that back line. And got a lot of the same for the midfield as well, mainly with Ava Arnold and Anna Hauer. Then the attack is where things get a little interesting. You have Abby Alexa, who's returning. You know, you still have Bailey Herfirth in goal. Besides that, I mean, you have Alexis Ray, who obviously was a big part. You have Maria Delianis. You have Alexis Pachalis, Riley Felton, Sage Wimes, who both of them we really haven't seen much or really at all so far this season. But you have seen one player that has been really, really good for this West Virginia team in these last two games. That being Sophia Nickel, number 26. Two goal contributions on the year for her, both actually scoring those goals. How big has her impact been for this West Virginia team?
1: Well, she's been absolutely phenomenal coming off of the bench. But then you also look, even though she has those two goals in those two games, she's been efficient too. She has two shots on the year. Both of them have been on target, and both of them have been goals. When she gets her chances, she takes them. And that's what they're going to need from her in this game. And throughout the entire year, really, because when you have a player like Sophia Nickel coming off the bench and being that efficient, it's a big caliber for this team.
0: Yeah, as you look throughout this series, West Virginia and Duquesne, they've played an entirety of 14 times. This will be the 15th meeting between these two teams. West Virginia have not lost against Duquesne. Their first meeting was September 4th, 1996. A 1-1 draw that went into overtime. Their last meeting was August 28th of 2025, just a little under a year ago, a little over a year ago, where West Virginia won 3-0. So they lead the series, 12 wins, no losses, 2 draws. In Morgantown, they've only played one game in Pittsburgh at Duquesne, that of which being a draw. How do you think this matchup is going to go about for a Duquesne team that is solid? They've shown a lot of good things. They have a lot of good things on their tape and on their stat sheet of things that they can do to disrupt this West Virginia team.
1: Yeah, I mean, Duquesne's coming off of a 3-0 win over Cleveland State, where they had three different goal scorers, all of whom getting their first goal in their collegiate career. But this is also a Duquesne team that has historically been dominated by WVU. They haven't won. They haven't played really well on the road in Morgantown. But they always show fight. 2 years ago, you can look, it was a 1-0 win. It was a scrappy win for the Mountaineers. What Duquesne needs to do in this game is replicate that. They need to replicate what they did against Cleveland State, getting those corners, getting the balls down the wings, getting the balls into the box. Because when you get enough chances, eventually you will find a way back.
0: Yeah, as you still got players warming up on the field around 10 minutes until kickoff is set to go here from Dick Dolesk Soccer Stadium. But this is going to be a fun matchup, Aaron. It's going to be a lot of fun here Sunday. School's already starting here at West Virginia University. We got our station orientation actually coming up starting here in a couple minutes. And then we got a lot else going on today. Black Bears baseball will be happening later today, but that is besides the point. Big time game here for the Mountaineers. In terms of substitutes, we've seen a lot of in and out subbing for the Mountaineers really everywhere except for the defensive line. Do you expect that to stay the same today, or do you expect it to change a little bit?
1: Absolutely, especially on the offensive side. The starters on the offensive side actually have not produced any goals, But then you look at the bench. You have Sophia Nickel. She has been phenomenal. Surprised she hasn't started yet. Because, I mean, when you're having the production that she's having in two games, you would expect that maybe she gets a start, especially in this game, see what she can do coming not off the bench. But you have very good players. Abby Alexa, unlucky not to have a goal yet. We saw it in the Penn State game. Great when the ball is coming into the box, especially in the air. She can win those duels, get those headers. But you're going to need – and then you also – Jordan Wilson, she had a massive chance against Penn State just offside. But if you can get those chances again and get that offense starting to click – then you'll really see what this Mountaineer offense can do.
0: Yeah, and you look at the coaching battle, really polar opposites. You have, obviously, on the West Virginia side, Nicky S.O. Brown, one of the longest tenured coaches pretty much anywhere you look. And then on the flip side, Jessica Gyges, in her second season as head coach for the women's soccer team at Duquesne last year, 12-5-2 record in 2025. Just, I mean, really polar opposites. One has been around for 30-plus years. One is only in year two as a coach for this team.
1: Yeah, I mean, Nicky Izzo Brown has been fantastic throughout her entire tenure here in West Virginia. But you look at the other side, when you have the two different coaches that have coached for very different periods of time and been very different successfully, it's always going to pose a challenge for both coaches because they need to figure each other out. We saw that in the West Virginia game against Penn State. Both coaches had to figure each other out. It's going to be what you see here. Wouldn't be surprised if the Mountaineers start off the game cold for the first 30 minutes. And then once you get to that later first half, early second half, that's when the Mountaineers will start to click, especially considering Nicky Izzo Brown is a fantastic coach. She knows how to adapt.
0: And you look at the goal scorers for Duquesne. Allison Bechtel with one. Zoe Fries with one. Kylie Johnson and Bryn Ramsey. Or excuse me, Jaden Sharpless, not Bryn Ramsey, all with one goal apiece. You'll have two of those players in the lineup today. Kylie Johnson as well as Jaden Sharpless. They will both be playing. As for Fries and Bechtel, hey, it looks like they will be on the bench. Will still most likely appear in this game, but those are the main four that have really contributed to this team. You also have Bryn Ramsey, though, two assists on the season for her. Pretty solid so far. I mean, two games, two assists. That's a pretty darn good average.
1: It's very good. I mean, when you look at what this Duquesne team lost from last year, they lost their top three points leaders. They need people to replace that, and that's exactly what you're seeing now. It's going to be spread out a lot more than compared to last year, but already having four players on the score sheet and one of your players has two assists, it's a good sign for what can come for this Duquesne offense.
0: Yeah, I completely agree. As we'll get to starting lineups, National Anthem will be coming up here momentarily. For the Duquesne Dukes, going in terms of numerical order, in goal will be Allie Hughes, and you have Anna Bundy playing in the midfield, Jaden Sharpless as well in the midfield. Kayla Lasek playing as a midfielder. Caitlin Killinger up at forward. Reagan Bayshore will be defending, as well as Addie Mills, number 12. Number 19, Bryn Ramsey up as a forward. Kylie Johnson, number 22, as a defender. Claire Beasley playing mainly in the midfield. And then Molly Kinsella as well in the midfield. We looked a little bit throughout this Duquesne team. Looks like they play more of a three at the back look. A lot of midfield, good amount of forwards as well. So we'll see how that fares today against West Virginia. And for West Virginia, starting in goal, number one, Bailey Herforth. In the defensive side, you'll have J.C. Race. You'll as well have Olivia Schertzer, both primarily playing as wingbacks. And then Gianna Costa and Naeem Ingleton really throughout the middle. Throughout the midfield, you'll have Maya Leone as well as Anna Hauer and Ava Arnold. Then you get to the attack, bit more interesting. You have a lot of attackers that can play either, you know, as attacking midfield or straight up attack. You'll have Abby Alexa up there, Jordan Wilson up there, as well as Tyler Clyburn, who has really improved in these last couple games, really shown out really since getting that start against Penn State, had a phenomenal game, getting another go around here today against the Duquesne Dukes.
1: She was absolutely phenomenal against Penn State. She brought something that the Mountaineers haven't really had in quite some time with that pressing style. She was typically a defender back at Auburn last year. Then she comes to WVU, doesn't play in the first game, gets her first minutes against Penn State, and does phenomenally. She presses, she has a large amount of pace, and she brings something to this Mountaineer team that they needed, and it was that speed on the wings.
0: That it was, and I mean, talking a little bit more about Tyler Kleiber, not only the speed, but the physicality as well, bodying defenders, getting into good open positions. And yeah, I would say you also have to give big props to the wingbacks, JC Race and Olivia Scherzer. Those two have put in shifts this season. Been phenomenal sort of attacking, defending, building up attacks. They've done a very good job in the midfield and the attack as well. They've done very solid. Overall, this team has played very well. They haven't really had a blemish. They've only given up one goal, that being to a ranked Penn State team. So this one, I mean, this team, very solid. You got to like what you see, pretty much goalie to striker. Everything there, it really seems to be clicking.
1: Absolutely. And especially when you have Tyler Kleiburn playing that wing with JC Race right behind her. They work together very well. We saw that against Penn State where Kleiburn would make a run, open up the space for JC Race, and then she could go out and dribble past two or three defenders to send across into the box. And the defensive line has been one of the best we have seen in the entire nation.
0: That it has been. The rest of the starting lineup will be announced. Good thing to see Naeem Ingleton back in the starting 11, went out late in the game against Penn State. Looked like more of cramping than anything, but she's back in today. Good to see her back and fully healthy. As we will hit a break for the national anthem, here's you're listening to 91.7 WWVU-FM Morgantown, U92. The Moose. We'll be back after this break to have all the action between West Virginia and Duquesne right here on U92 The Moose.
2: The weather is so nice. I'm so glad it's getting warmer in Morgantown. It makes the walk to class so much more enjoyable.
3: Me too. This is great. I'm so happy we were able to get outside.
2: Let's go to... Ouch. Oh no, I think I just sprained my wrist.
3: Oh my gosh. These stupid sidewalks have been so bad recently. I love Morgantown, but the messed up sidewalks and potholes seem to be everywhere lately. Hold on. We need to make a report about this. I found this link online for the Morgantown 311 system.
2: No, dude, like, I really need to go to the hospital.
3: No, it only takes a minute. Look.
2: Seriously?
3: Yeah, I already finished the report.
4: Did you know you can use the Morgantown 311 system to report anything from animal waste to abandoned vehicles to litter pickup? 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Now you can be a part of making the city of Morgantown a better and safer place.
2: Can we please go to the hospital now?
3: Yes, but keep your eye out for anything else we can report.
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4: This PSA was brought to you by the multimedia writing students of West Virginia University.
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0: The national anthem has concluded, and we are all set and ready to go as West Virginia and Duquesne kickoff set here in pretty much a minute or so. Aaron, once again, I am Nico Credo. Joined alongside me, Aaron Pepling, here on a nice Sunday afternoon. Crisp weather, a bit windy, but still very nice weather nonetheless.
1: Yeah, it's going to be phenomenal playing temperature. Maybe going to be a bit warm out on the field. We're going to probably hover around 71, 72. But the wind, will definitely play a factor in this game. If the ball's going to go up high in the air, you can definitely see the wind take in this game.
0: So we'll have kickoff here in a moment. Looking at the officials for today's games, officials be Chris Ruska, Jake Finkler, Kofi Boateng, and Alexander Parent. Those will be your officials tonight, with Ruska being the head referee, the others being assistants and alternate officials. Should be a lot of fun here on a very nice Sunday. Student media orientation. Looks like that one just started, our yearly orientation, before really things kick into high gear for all of student media. And obviously the DA, U92, as well as our marketing department, everything going around there. A lot going on in student media. Nice new year. Plenty of good things going on. A lot of music as well. So once we're done with the soccer game, you tune in some music and catch some Black Bears baseball. I'll be Brett Burner and Cody Burton on the call for that one today. As both teams in their huddles getting some final words of encouragement in before getting out onto the field to play a full 90. 45 counting down on the clock. West Virginia in the whites with the yellow lettering, Duquesne, and the red with the blue lettering and the white outlines. Got to say, pretty nice jersey matchup. The Duquesne jerseys, nice little pattern in the front. West Virginia, obviously, more times than not, shows up and shows out with the jerseys.
1: Oh, absolutely. West Virginia, I can't remember a time where I didn't like the jerseys that they put out for the soccer teams. And this Duquesne jersey, I mean, it's absolutely perfect.
0: Still just waiting for some final moments. That's for goalkeeper kits. That's something you don't talk about often. For Duquesne, it looks like you got a more of a cyan, very light green. A little bit of blue in there. And as for the Mountaineers, more of a tannish color.
1: Yeah, that one's definitely a new one. Don't think I've seen that in the two games that they've already played at home this season. And not a color you typically see, especially on a goalkeeper kit.
0: Personally, for goalkeeper kits, I prefer a dark purple, if I'm being honest. A good purple. You can't. I don't think you can go wrong with a purple kit.
1: No, you can't. But I also like the green and sometimes even the blue goalkeeper kits. Definitely wouldn't be able to wear a purple kit today, as that's what the refs got on.
0: Yes, the refs do have the purple on. As this will be match three for either side. West Virginia still undefeated. Two wins, no draws, no losses. Duquesne, one win, one loss, no draws. As they sit in the A-10, West Virginia in the Big 12. Under the ball, ready to get things going, Xavi Alexa. As we have kickoff and we are underway here at Dick DeLess Soccer Stadium, West Virginia starts off with the ball going left to right here in this first half, flipping it all the way back towards Gianna Koss, flipping the field now to Naima Angleton. As she scans, looks for an option, goes back towards Koss once more on her right. As Duquesne looks to be playing a bit of a higher press. It's like three in the midfield, one true striker. As Angleton here with the ball, knifing through defenders, flipping it on her right to Koss once more. As now Koss has a little bit of open grass to run as she nears midfield. Going for the long ball up towards Tyler Clyburn. A good ball in, just a little bit behind her. As West Virginia, though, nearly wins it back in midfield. A slip, unfortunate there for West Virginia, as Duquesne maintains possession, but only momentarily, as the Mountaineers get the ball back and will regain possession in their own half here with Gianna Koss. So now the ball back with Angleton once more. She'll flip it all the way back to goalkeeper Bailey Herferth, who's been very solid this season. Made a couple very important saves against Penn State. Did allow a goal pass, but when you're playing against a ranked team, it's very hard to keep them off the score sheet. As on the flip side now, far field will be Olivia Schertzer. She'll go back towards Angleton. Getting a decent amount of press here from Duquesne. Singleton knifing through defenders, going up in the attacking midfield, trying to find the 1-2. There was Jordan Wilson. It'll roll out of bounds for a Duquesne throw.
1: Yeah, that one, just a bit of miscommunication there on the left flank, but good play so far for the Mountaineers controlling the game.
0: Trying to head it forward are the Dukes. It'll roll out of bounds. West Virginia throw here on the far side near their bench area. As it'll be Schertzer, the throw in going short and behind all the way towards Angleton. She'll flip it up towards Bailey Herferth, who gets some pressure on her, has to get it out, and is able to get it out towards Gianna Koss. So now Koss will look for some running room. Duquesne Dukes on either side. She'll flip it up in the midfield. Now going towards J.C. Race, getting her first true action on the ball. Race, good kick flip there. As now she'll go through defenders, but it's picked up there by Anna Bundy. Bundy now immediately pressured in the midfield and lost. That's Ava Arnold there to win it back. is here with Schertzer. She'll go back on that defensive line to Engleton now to Koss. As Koss will look for an option. Goes on her right to J.C. Race. Race looking, trying to direct some traffic. She'll be immediately closed off there by Kayla Lasek. They have to go all the way back. Koss now with it, trying to find Clyburn up. That one's picked off, but immediately went back in the midfield. Kept in momentarily. Is now the ball here with Kylie Johnson. Going to try and knife through two defenders. It was closed out as Kayla Lasek wins the throw in for Duquesne here. Trying to go long for the Dukes. Control, trying to get it. A little kick up in towards the attacking position. Koss is able to clear it momentarily. Header one. Now still up in the midfield. Clyburn trying to win it. Both of them lose the ball. Duquesne ends up with it. Trying to go up with the long through ball up in the air. It's one back here by J.C. Race. She'll flip it over towards Clyburn. Clyburn now a little step over. Just trying to clear it up the line over towards Alexa. Header one by Duquesne. But now it's the feet of Maya Leone. Leone will go in the midfield. And West Virginia looks to settle things down and regain a spell of possession.
1: A great defensive play by the Mountaineers there. Getting the heavy pressure, turning the ball over, but then quickly regaining possession and getting the ball up the field.
0: Schertzler here on the flip side, looking for a passing option. She'll go back to Gianna Koss. Sitting around midfield is Koss. Now going up, charging through the attacking third. Koss looking on her left, trying to flip the play now to Jordan Wilson. As Wilson immediately pressured, couple step overs and it gets dispossessed there on the far side. Dukes will try and clear it out, as they will. Have an attacking option now here running up. That looks to be Bundy. Bundy trying to go with the long through ball switch. J.C. Race racing for it. She'll get there in time and flip it back to Bailey Herfirth. Good defending there from Race. Looks like you had Kayla Lasek charging in on it, trying to make a play for Duquesne. As West Virginia will settle things down once more. Koss with it, flips it on her left to Engleton. It really looks like you have a couple in attacking midfield for Mountaineers today as Koss with it once more. Bit of pressure going in the midfield to Leone. Has to go back to Koss. Now over on her right to J.C. Race. Race looking. Good 1-2 here is now Leone with the ball. Almost dispossessed. Able to win it back and flip it back. Tried to charge through that midfield at exactly the midfield line. Was immediately shut down. Engleton with it now. She's racing through. Trying to go on the flip side here with Schertzer. She'll gain it. Flip it now back to Gianna Koss. Trying to test those flanks so far are the Mountaineers. As Koss with it past midfield, looking for a passing option. Is able to find Alexa. She'll flip it back to J.C. Race. Race now back towards Engleton. They still hover around midfield, trying to build up some real bodies in the attacking third. Singleton gets the ball back here, flips it to Gianna Koss. Koss looking for an option now. Trying to race through defenders. Able to find it up here in the attacking midfield with Ava Arnold. A good 1-2. Here's now Howard with the ball. Howard will flip it on the far side here with Clyburn. Clyburn cross on her right. That one will sail over the goal and out of play. A goal kick for Duquesne.
1: A good attacking opportunity there for the Mountaineers. Getting down the right flank. Having that opportunity to cross it in, which we know they like to do. Just a bit too far to the right. Shanked off of Clyburn's boot.
0: So Duquesne tried to go with the long ball as it was Allie Hughes on the goal kick. Really haven't seen her at all today. That was really her first action on the ball. Now here on the far side, it's Abby Alexa trying to control the ball. That'll trickle out of bounds. That'll be another goal kick coming up for the Dukes. So West Virginia really just trying to get some attacking spells here in this attacking third. Haven't been able to get much, though, as Duquesne really closing things down, trying to clog up those passing lanes. So the ball lies with Duquesne. Trying to go with the upwards cross to Lasek, but it'll go out of bounds and nearly trickle into the stands. Another throw-in coming up for West Virginia here in the attacking half. Nice kick up there from J.C. Race to get the ball back into her hands for the throw-in. Directing traffic, she'll go up towards Leone. Now Leone back towards goal, go back to Race. Race looking, going to have to go back towards Gianna Koss. Koss now with a good bit of pressure here from Duquesne. He'll go back to Herfirth, and that one's kind of sliced. He'll go out of play. A throw-in at exactly midfield here for Duquesne. So it'll be Kylie Johnson on the throw here on this near side. Johnson will look to play line. That one's immediately dispossessed there. Good play by Clymer trying to play the pass up there for the Mountaineers with Leone, but it gets dispossessed. Now on the far side, and here come the Dukes. Killinger on the ball, but immediately is dispossessed by Olivia Schertzer. Good defensive play from her, but Hellinger not at all wasting any breath, chasing her down all the way to the byline. She'll have to clear it out. Good passing from the Mountaineers, trying to get it clear still as it's Ingleton. She'll race through a couple. Dukes is now playing on the line here with Jordan Wilson. Wilson looking. She'll stop for a second and look for a passing option. Settle things down back on the defensive line there for the Mountaineers. It's Koss with the ball. Lost possession of it for a second on a high touch, but is able to get it back. And we'll play on the flip side now with Howard really playing in that defensive midfield role. This goes all the way back towards Hereford. The Mountaineers will look to reset once more here on this right side. We'll flip it to the left. So Mountaineers got to get back in formation as well. You really have Ingleton playing more of that defensive midfield role. It looks like for now at least it's Anna Hauer and Ingleton that have switched. It's now the ball on the far side here with Schertzer. She'll flip it up to Maya Leone. Leone immediately pressured. She'll go up now here. Good attacking presence going up, trying to find the long ball to Clyburn, but it gets dispossessed. Only as far though as the Mountaineer back line. Now back with Clyburn. She'll dive through one defender. Looking for a passing option. Go on the far side, trying to find Abby Alexa, and she will. Alexa now here in the left wing, trying to cook something through, trying to get past the Duquesne defender, and is able to at least maintain possession, but will have to pass back out. It's down the midfield, looking for something. Good step over there, and a shot on the right foot trickling in, but a comfortable save for Allie Hughes.
1: Well, it's a good job by the Mountaineers to finally get a shot on goal and get those attempts, but one thing I have noticed, when they get the turnovers in their defensive half, the entire opposite side of the field is always open. If they get that switch on, they could have a massive break.
0: So Mountaineer throw in here is Killinger was dispossessed. So his shirts are on the throw going long in towards the midfield. That looks to be Ava Arnold. As Arnold will look for a passing option. We'll try and flip it up towards Tyler Clyburn running in, trying to make that run. Tried to go with a step over, not able to get it there. Back here with Duquesne. A good ball through. It's now the Dukes looking for some attacking presence. Going up here with Anna Bundy on this left wing near side. Bundy looking for the cross in towards the box, running in, trying to close it out, and that they will. Good defensive play there from Gianna Koss.
1: That's exactly what you want to see from your defensive line. They do give up an attempt at, or even attempt in the box, but Gianna Koss able to get in front of her man and guide the ball out for a goal kick.
0: This will be her first to get things restarted. For the Mountaineers here with Koss, straight back to Herforth on her left. And now we'll go to Ingleton on her left. Ingleton with a good amount of green grass to run through. And she'll try and flip the long ball up towards Alexa, but that'll trail off her foot and go towards the Duquesne stands for a throw in there on the far side. So we'll see who takes the throw in here. The far side, Duquesne with it, trying to go up towards the line, headed around. And one back here is Killinger. Killinger trying to get through defenders. Really good job there. Now on the far side, Duquesne with some numbers here on this attack. See what they can do with it. Trying to get a through ball in. Mountaineers asking for offside, but for right now not going to get the call. Tried to flip it. It's headed away, but only far as the Duquesne back line. Now sitting here on the wing as that'll go out of bounds. West Virginia throw. Once again, West Virginia really just crowding the ball, making things uncomfortable for the opposition. As we'll have a whistle from the ref, tell him to reposition the throw-in. So it'll be J.C. Race on the throw, trying to motion through, get some more bodies to the ball. You have Abby Alexa coming in. We'll go in the midfield to Hauer, and go all the way back towards Gianna Koss. Koss now on her right towards Race. Really cornered here as now the ball back with Hauer. Hauer looking, she'll play in line up towards Abby Alexa. Now Alexa trying to run, make the long ball through towards Jordan Wilson. Coming in's the keeper. She'll just have to boot it out. And that one's coming towards us, Aaron. It'll land all the way into the stands and actually hit a fan. This will be a West Virginia throw.
1: You know, I don't know if that fan saw it.
0: I don't think she did, if I'm being honest. So it'll be J.C. Race on the throw here in the attacking third. For the Mountaineers, you have Alexa coming to the ball. As it'll go long towards Tyler Clyburn. Good chest control, trying to get it here on this right wing, trying to find some open space, immediately closed down. Good defensive play from Kylie Johnson. That'll force the first corner of the game for either side.
1: A good opportunity now for the Mountaineers. They love to get those set piece of goals. We saw it against, or we saw it in the first game, almost saw it in the second game.
0: This will be Maya Leone on this corner kick for the Mountaineers. Plenty of white jerseys in the box, sitting on the outside for the time being is Anna Hauer. As a cross coming in, low post driven in. That'll hit on the top of the net. Go out of play for another Duquesne goal kick.
1: It's another opportunity for the Mountaineers on that right side. First one came during play. That one sailed out of bounds. And now corner kick sailed out of bounds. Going to need a little bit of adjustment, calming down and getting that ball to swerve into the box.
0: So the Allie Hughes here on the goal kick going long up towards midfield. As header initially won by the Mountaineers, but a foul called on a shove. Looked like that one foul called on Maya Leone. Duquesne will take their time to get this one back into play. Around 13 minutes gone here in this first half. Duquesne will play it short. Going towards Kylie Johnson here on the left. We'll have to go back now on the line towards Reagan Bayshore, but she'll kick it up. And that one will go out of play up towards the line over by the scorer's table. They're on the far side. Throw in for West Virginia. Good ahead on towards Abby Alexa from Jordan Wilson. Alexa trying to play down the wing, and that she will. Beating out one defender, trying to play the cross in. They'll take a deflection off of the Dukes. Go out of bounds for another West Virginia corner. Starting to get some attacking prowess here in the Mountaineers.
1: And now they have a good opportunity to get a in-swinging ball on the corner, which is something we've seen them excel at, especially last season. This season, not so many right-footed in-swinging corners.
0: So see what Maya Leone can draw up here on the corner from the far side. Still 0-0 the score. Leone will kick it up in, little floater in towards the box, headed in by Alexa, but a comfortable save from Allie Hughes. Straight at the gloves of number zero, the senior out of New Kensington, PA. She'll get it back in a way quick, trying to go with the long balls. Headed up and won by J.C. Raceman, only as far as Duquesne defense. Race trying to make a play on it. The ball was headed towards Kayla Lasek. It'll go out of bounds. Last off a race for Duquesne. Throw be Kylie Johnson. Taking a bit of a labored walk towards the ball. She'll get the throw in here on the near side and exactly the midway line. Looking will go towards the line, immediately cut off by Race. She'll knife through one defender. Ball now here at midfield, headed up by Abby Alexa, trying to play something. It'll be cleared by Jaden Sharpless. Is now Duquesne trying to make an attack on the far side. That looks like Caitlin Killinger there, trying to step through, beat Olivia Scherzer, but Scherzer privy to it. Wins the ball back for West Virginia and goes back towards Ingleton. And now a reset here with Bailey Herfirth. So Herfirth will take her time going her right to Gianna Koss. Is now Koss with some green grass. Looking for an option upfield. We'll go on a right towards J.C. Race. Race looking. We'll step over through. Now a good 1-2. Finds the feet here of Maya Leone. She'll try and knife through some defenders here in the defending midfield. Go back towards Ingleton. So now Ingleton with some grass to run. Goes up here to Anna Hauer. Hauer looking for an option. A good through ball looking for Jordan Wilson. But it was Bayshore able to get to it. Clear it out. West Virginia throwing the attacking half on the far side.
1: This West Virginia offense is coming into first gear now, and they're getting their chances. Only need one through ball to get to Jordan Wilson, and she'll have a chance.
0: Throw in here for Leone back towards the goal. A couple of Duquesne Dukes surrounding her. Eventually be one back on the far side by Duquesne. Kicked up. Jordan Wilson trying to muscle through and get the ball to go out of bounds for a Duquesne throw. They're in their heavy attacking third. Excuse me, their heavy defending third. Throw in for Duquesne. It will be one back immediately by West Virginia, trying to play the through ball in. A little 1-2. Leone with it now. She'll try and get towards Jordan Wilson. Scrambled around. They'll have to go back towards Schertz as he had too many bodies near the ball. Now Ingleton with it. See where she will go. She'll go on the right towards Gianna Koss. Koss will flip it now over towards J.C. Race. Has some room to run here on this near side. Race will kick it up in towards the midfield. Still running with the ball. As that one, just a bit of a sloppy pass, goes wayward, and Duquesne wins the ball back. Trying to free a running Duquesne Duke. That was Kayla Lasek, but immediately privy to it. It's Gianna Koss clearing the danger, resetting with Bailey Herfirth.
1: This Mountaineer backline has been closing down all the passing lanes for Duquesne. Duquesne unable to really find any offensive chances.
0: Herfirth trying to go for the long ball towards Scherzer and Wilson. It'll be Scherzer to win the initial header. Cleared up. One back here by Duquesne. They'll try and maintain a spell of possession for the time being. a very aggressive pass in. Took a deflection, and now West Virginia back with it once more. West Virginia controlling the heavy amount of possession, but a wayward pass there by Bailey Herforth. Now the ball falls to the feet of Kayla Lasek, trying to play a couple of her teammates through. It'll go back towards Lasek, but cut off there by J.C. Race. Another good defensive play. She'll try and play up towards Tyler Clyburn. Duquesne ready for it now. Has some attacking bodies. Lasek there on the far side. Clyburn immediately getting towards the ball, out-muscling the attacker and winning the ball back for West Virginia. Ball here with J.C. Race in the corner near side. Should go towards Gianna Koska to just clear this one out. Now we'll go to Race, but immediately dispossessed. Lasek with it, trying to go low cross in towards the box. No one there as Leone wins the ball back. They'll take a deflection. One back here by Duquesne on the far side. Looks like it'll try and fall for Killinger, but immediately swarmed. There, Anna Hauer wins the ball back and just trying to settle things down for West Virginia here. A decent spell of possession there for Duquesne in the attacking third, but not able to get a shot on. So now Herforth will reset on the right to Gianna Koss. It's Koss looking. Green grass to run. She'll flip it up towards Tyler Clyburn. Clyburn here near the midfield line on the near side, looking for a passing option. She'll cut in through the middle, trying to direct some traffic here as Tyler Clyburn will go for the long switch over towards Jordan Wilson. A good ball in towards Wilson. Now see what she can do. Takes a deflection, still with it. Running now a couple steps on her defender. Will try and go the low cross in on the left. Alexa not able to get there. That one still deflected around. Eventually, though, will be Allie Hughes coming off her line to make the save.
1: Alexa seemed to have a great chance there. Great defending, though. Sliding tackle to get the ball away from right in the center of the goal. And Alexa unable to get it past the flying Allie Hughes.
0: It was booted up towards the sec. She lost it, took a deflection off of her, and eventually booted out as that was Anna Bundy trying to make a long through ball. This will be another West Virginia throw here on the near side with J.C. Race. No subs yet either side, but we might see one here soon as the throw and goes towards Ava Arnold, and then we'll go back towards Race. Race towards Gianna Koss, and we'll reset with Herforth. West Virginia playing a lot of their possession on their defensive half. Will be flipped over towards Naima Ingleton. Singleton immediately pressured by a number of Dukes. She'll get past him, find in the midfield Anna Hauer. Hauer now will just have to flick it back towards Ingleton. Ingleton going the attacking midfield now with Maya Leone. Has some space, trying to play the long through ball up towards Jordan Wilson. It's a beauty. Wilson, West Virginia has numbers, trying to go far post for Clyburn, but it won't matter. An offside's called on the Mountaineers.
1: It's what those chances are for the Mountaineers are needed. Getting those through balls, getting Jordan Wilson into the back of the defensive line, but I mean, maybe a step offside there is what prevented the Mountaineers from a nice scoring opportunity.
0: So you got two subs coming in here for the Mountaineers momentarily. We'll wait and see if we get them. Not just yet, though. Be a goal kick coming up, or excuse me, just a kick from Allie Hughes, the goalie. Header deflected off of two Mountaineers, but it's one back there for West Virginia. It'll end up at the feet of Anna Hauer. It's now Hauer trying to make some run through on the far side. Hauer will flip it up towards Maya Leone in some open space. Leone now trying to knife it through towards Alexa. Good defensive possession. Then it'll go back and one back by Duquesne. Trying to play the through ball till a second. That'll get over the head of the defender, but Gianna Koss right there to clean things up. So now Koss will have some room to run here on this near side. Koss with it. Still with it. She'll flip it up towards Abby Alexa, back towards the goal. We'll try and flip it over towards Maya Leone. Ends up at her feet, knifing through defenders, trying to find Alexa. She was offside, couldn't take the ball. It'll be a clearance for Duquesne as that one will trickle out of bounds. Lasek was closed off by Gianna Koss as we'll get a stoppage in play for a couple of substitutions on either side. And as we'll see who they are for the time being. Alexis Pachalis and Alexis Ray coming in. It looks like coming out will be Leone and Alexa. Those two will make way. And for the flip side for Duquesne, looks like coming in, it looks to be number 18, Paige Cusis coming in. Is the ball here with Naima Ingleton in the attacking half. Ingleton will go on the left here with Olivia Schertzer. Schertzer looking. We'll go play the through ball in. Yes, immediately we'll have to go all the way back. Specialis on the ball. So we'll go all the way back now to Bailey Herforth. Pitch Cusis so coming in for the Duquesne Dukes. The Pittsburgh native. It's a ball here back with Naima Ingleton once more. Ingleton with some Green grass to run through, going up towards midfield and past it. Now she'll try and play the long through ball towards Jordan Wilson. Tried to head it on towards Alexis Ray, trying to run it out, but it'll go out of bounds for another Duquesne goal kick.
1: Well, the Mountaineers keep getting these offensive chances, unable to get anything really in the box, though, and anything on target. But if they keep this up, you would expect to see a nice chance coming in the next 10 to 15 minutes.
8: To the Moose. WVU's College Radio.
1: Expect to see a nice chance coming in the next 10 to 15 minutes.
0: Allie Hughes will deflect the goal kick to one of the defenders. She'll try and play the long, low liners. The ball won back here for Alexis Ray. Trying to play a through ball in. They'll be taking a deflection out, and it'll roll over towards that far line. Looks like that one will go out and will be out of bounds for a West Virginia throw. Trying to get it back in quickly. Here are the Mountaineers. Took another deflection as Schertzer will recollect. She'll flip it up in the midfield towards Anna Hauer, and Hauer will have to retreat back to Gianna Koss. Koss now will look for a passing option, racing up towards midfield, trying to play the long flip towards Jordan Wilson. She'll find her. Wilson now with a cut in towards, trying to get past one defender, and does so successfully, has to flip it back towards Ava Arnold. Arnold now with it, will flip it towards Schertzer on her left. Schertzer playing the line, cutting inside, trying to find a passing option. She'll try and get past one defender and able to do just that, trying to flip it towards Clyburn. Still though in the midfield here for West Virginia, will be flipped back towards J.C. Race. Race now trying to charge on goal, flips it on her right to Clyburn. Clyburn here on the near side, trying to get past one defender. Clyburn going on her right foot, trying to go towards the line for a cross, but she's immediately dispossessed. Good defensive play. That'll force a Duquesne clearance. It'll roll out of bounds for a West Virginia throw. But a good defensive play there from the Dukes. It looked like Kylie Johnson there on it. J.C. Race with another throw in the attacking third. Looking for an option. We'll look to play line, trying to find a head-on. As that one will be cleared away, though. One back by Gianna Koss. A couple fans screaming for a handball and might have a bit of a case. As Ingleton here with the ball. No call, though. As Ingleton will go all the way back towards Bailey Herforth once again. Herforth will now play the long ball. Looking for is Tyler Clyburn. She'll find her there. A solid

0: as eventually it'll be cut off here in the midfield. Good job by Anna Hauer. Hauer now racing through. See if she'll play flip side, and that she will towards Sophia Nickel here on the far side. Nickel knifing past one defender, taking a shot on her right, takes a deflection as that'll roll out for a corner kick, the third for the Mountaineers on the day.
1: Another fantastic chance for the Mountaineers to get a swinging ball into the penalty area right around that six-yard box in between the penalty spot. If they can get the ball there, you can have a lot of players get their head on it. I'm specifically actually looking at Tyler Clyburn, one of the taller players on this team. She's going to have a run into the box from that right side.
0: See if she does make that run. As looks like she will. Trying to go high and away. Clyburn on the header. Looks like it went off her shoulder. It's cleared out for the time being. So West Virginia will regain possession and flip it back here on the defensive line. Olivia Schertzer, though, with a long cross in on her left, trying to find something, but it's scooped up there by Allie Hughes, racing off her line and able to make the catch. As it'll be Hughes on the long kick, trying to find an option upwards. It's Gianna Koss wins the header. Race wins the second. Is Ava Arnold here in the midfield. We'll settle it down for a second. Flips it up towards Clyburn here on the wing, but immediately booted out by Kylie Johnson. Though a West Virginia throw coming up, and now we got subs on either side. See who comes in for both teams. Looks like it'll be Clyburn coming out. As Carolyn Arculio comes in for the Dukes. It'll be Kaylin Effa coming in for the Mountaineers. Really her first game action that we've seen from her this season. She'll get up in towards that sort of right wing spot as she'll come in for Tyler Clyburn as the ball goes through towards Alexis Ray back towards the goal. Tried to play the through ball in as it's cleared away by the Dukes, but only as far as Gianna Koss. She'll take a moment to reset and regain possession as she'll go all the way back towards Bailey Herfirth. You've seen a good amount of attacking from this West Virginia team now as Ingleton plays far side to Schertzer. Schertzer looking for a passing option, cuts through the midfield for a moment and goes back towards Gianna Koss. It's Koss now, good green grass to run through, looking for something. She'll go on a right towards J.C. Race. Race now looks like she might play the line. Alexa cut inside. Will play up towards Ava Arnold. Arnold here with it for a moment. Still with it. We'll go back towards Race, playing more on that attacking midfield spot now. Race looks to flip it, and now will flip it towards Sophia Nickel. Nickel there on the far side trying to race in. Couldn't get across it on her left. It'll go out of bounds for a goal kick.
1: Well, it does appear with these subs coming in, the Mountaineers have shifted a little bit tactically. It does appear to now be, instead of three center midfielders, they're playing more of a 4-2-3-1 with an attacking mid. And I believe that would be Alexis Pachelis as that attacking mid.
0: As Pachelis play, yes, more on that central attacking midfielder role, and Alexis Ray playing as that main striker. As that goal kick will go out of bounds, sliced here on the near side. It'll be J.C. Race on it once again. As Race will look to play line up towards Alexis Ray, she'll take a touch, but that will immediately be dispossessed. One back by Kylie Johnson. She'll go all the way back towards Allie Hughes. As Hughes will take another long kick up through the middle. John Koss wins the initial header, though. One back here by Duquesne, and now trying to make a charge on it. That's Bundy trying to play on the flip side here to Paige Cusis. Cusis there on the wing, as that one will be ushered out. It'll go out of bounds for a goal kick, and more subs coming in here for either side. We got those here for you. As coming out, looks like that is going to be Anna Hauer. This will be Layla Thompson coming in. As the two subs for the Duquesne Dukes. One of the players coming out will be Anna Bundy. She'll get a little bit of a breather.
2: Entering for Duquesne, number 21, Allison Bechtel, and number 27, Zoe Freeze.
0: Zoe Freeze and Allison Bechtel, two of the goal scorers on the season for the Duquesne Dukes coming in. As the ball here with Naima Ingleton as Layla Thompson subbed in for Ava Arnold. As now the ball here, trying to play the through ball up towards Schertzer, was Ingleton not able to do so. It's one back here in the attacking third, trying to play the touch pass as Killinger, but privy to it was Layla Thompson. The ball now here with Gianna Koss. She'll play it back towards Bailey Herfirth. She'll now play it on her right towards Thompson once again. Thompson sliding in towards that sort of defensive midfield.

0: fielder role as Sharks are here with it now on the line, trying to cut in through. Immediately, though, dispossessed. Looks like Paige Cusis, for a moment, got that ball. Is now running down the line, trying to play something. Playing on the line, and will eventually be called out of bounds by the side judge. The West Virginia throw. So it'll be Sharks are on the throw-in here on the far side. Looking, trying to play line. She'll play it here for Alexis Ray, trying to play the up and over through ball. Will go out of bounds once again. Throwing this time here for the Duquesne Dukes. Seeing a lot of throw-ins, a good amount of attacking possession, though, for the Mountaineers. Two shots, three corners. It's a throw-in trying to play long on the line. It'll be Ingleton in the initial header on it. Trickled out. One back at the feet of Duquesne, but only for the time being. Surrounding are the Mountaineers, and they win the ball back here on this far side. Trying to play a good 1-2 there was Alexis Ray, and now Mountaineers have some open space. Trying to play the long ball into Kaylin Effa. She'll have to run this one down, and that she will here on this right wing near side. Effa looking. Will try and potentially play a cross in. Still on her right foot, cutting in towards the goal. Stuttering for a moment, trying to play the cross. Took the deflection, and Allie Hughes will scoop it up.
1: This is exactly what I alluded to earlier. They have the switch on the break. Whenever they win that ball in the defensive half, if you can get that switch on to either the left side or the right side, it's wide open.
0: Header on by Gianna Costa. Ball will trickle all the way to Kaylin Effa as Effa will play that good 1-2. Nice to Layla Thompson. Thompson now charging through, trying to play the long ball switch to Sophia Nickel, but only as far on the clearance to Kaylin Effa. Now in towards J.C. Race. Playing up towards attacking now. Takes a shot, took a deflection. This will be settled down here by Thompson. Thompson will look to play a long ball in towards the box. No one there. Cleared out momentarily. Another header going clear as Schertzer wins it back for the Mountaineers. Good 1-2 there from Nichols. The ball back with Schertzer. Schertzer trying to flip the field. Will find J.C. Race on a nice ball. Battle back through in the air. It'll end up at the feet of Kaylin Effa. Effa now trying to race down this right side on her right foot. Gets past one. Gets past two defenders. Long, low cross in. Over the head of Nichols. It'll go out for a goal kick.
1: Another opportunity for the Mountaineers, unable to finish it off. That ball whizzes across the face of the goal, and no Mountaineers really getting even close to hitting that one in.
0: So it wasn't a bad cross, but just a bit too much air under it, I guess you can say. So we got around 12 minutes left here in this first half. Still deadlocked at 0-0. It's a goal kick. Header initially won there by West Virginia. It'll fall at the feet of Naima Ingleton. She'll flip it back to Koss. Is now Koss looking and scanning for an option. Will go up long towards Kaylin Effa. Plays a good touch. Gains possession. And now Effa knifing through defenders. Looking for something in the midfield. Will go towards Layla Thompson. As Thompson now has some green grass. Will try and play the long switch towards Nickel. Nickel will have to race back towards the ball. But she'll be able to get it. Nickel now looking for something. Will play the ball in towards Alexis Ray. Ray with her back towards the goal. Will have to play out towards Thompson once more. Thompson looking, have to go back towards Koss. Koss now here on this near side, playing the switch over towards Kaylin Effa. Effa here on the near side wing, back towards Thompson, cutting through. Thompson knifing through defenders, took a deflection, as it'll be comfortable for Allie Hughes to scoop up off the ground. As Alexis Ray will give chase. But it would not matter. Allie Hughes picks it up, and now will take some air out of the ball. And it's a long kick coming in. Sort of a boomer, as that one's won here by Gianna Koss. Koss will look for a moment, tries to play lineup towards Kaylin Effa, and that she will. Another good touch from Effa. She controls it. Will play it back towards Ingleton, though. So the Mountaineers will reset possession. Playing on the flip side now, going towards Olivia Schertzer. Schertzer looking. Will go have to go back towards Ingleton. Ingleton now scanning, goes back towards Herferth, and West Virginia will try and maintain possession here for another spell of attack. Playing on the near side here, Gianna Koss will try and play line, but it's sliced off her foot to go out of bounds for Duquesne throw. So we have another pair of substitutions coming in on either side. Looks like Ashlyn Bassinger and Grace Fogarty coming in for Duquesne. As for West Virginia, Maria Delianis and Alina Genetic coming in as substitutes for West Virginia. As throw in here from Kylie Johnson, initially won back by Duquesne. It'll go out of bounds off a clearance. Another throw in coming up as Johnson will be under it once more. Now she'll look to play along the line. Immediately cut off, though, by J.C. Race, but only as far there as Alliston Bechtel. But she'll be dispossessed, and will go back towards Svaley Herforth once more. As Herforth will flip it towards Ingleton there on the back line. Looking for something. As it'll be Schertzer and Howard coming out as substitutes. That'll go out of bounds for a Duquesne throw. Looks like a bit of a missed pass from Naima Ingleton. Real first sub we've seen for Schertzer coming out, as well as Anna Hauer. Hauer has been subbed out a little bit. We're really just rotating that line. Gennadig able to win the ball back here for West Virginia. Playing the flip side to Kaylin Effa. Has some room to run, but has to beat out one defender. And for the time being is able to do so. Has to cut back. And now look for a passing option up here for J.C. Race. Some room. Will play the long through ball up towards Alexis Reyes. Ray now with it. Stops it for a moment. Trying to shake and bake past one defender. Gets on a right foot. Low cross in towards the box. Cleared for a moment. Only now towards Effa. Trying to cut it back, but dispossessed. It'll be cleared out for a West Virginia throw. But a good opportunity there for the Mountaineers as J.C. Race on the throw. She'll go on the line towards Kaylin Effa. Effa now trying to bake on the defender. Low cross in towards the box. Alexis Ray gets it. Now trying to cut it back. As Gennady will have to go all the way back towards Effa. Effa now with a low looping cross in towards the box. Cleared out, poked away. As Layla Thompson will give chase. Win it back for West Virginia and resettle it here with Gianna Koss. Now the midfield line for West Virginia. Koss racing through. Playing up in the midfield towards Pachalis. Back towards Thompson. It's reset with Ingleton. Ingleton now looking. Will go on her right towards Koss. Koss now scanning for an option here on this near side. Still looking. Cuts it back. Has some options ahead of her, but all pretty well defended. She'll have to retreat back to Ingleton once more. Ingleton looking. Now she'll knife past one defender, racing through the line, racing past two now. She'll play the long through ball in towards Kaylin Effa. Effa with another low cross in towards the box, cleared out, poked away once more, only as far as Layla Thompson. Heavy touch, trying to race it back, knife through defenders, took a deflection. It'll be one there by the Dukes with Allie Hughes as she'll scoop it up on the line. 7:30 on the clock and counting here in this first half. It's Allie Hughes with another long kick. They only go as far as J.C. Race. One back in the midfield here by the Mountaineers for Alexis Pachalis. So go back towards Gianna Koss. Now the ball with Pachalis once more back to Koss. Koss looking will play up towards Layla Thompson. Thompson with some green grass run. Can play either side. Will go to Effa on the wing. Effa now with some space. Has to beat out one defender though. Can she do it? Knifing on her right. Shake and bake. Looking for an option. Will go back cut on her left. Now cutting back through, trying to play something. We'll go back towards Gianna Koss. Koss will now play the through ball into Gennadig. Gennadig back towards Effa. Effa looking, knife past one defender. Trying to take a long shot on her right, but it'll sail out and wayward of that top right corner for another goal kick.
1: Well, not a bad attempt there from Effa. Bit far out, but not something that the goalie can immediately say that's not going to be on target. Coming off the foot did look like it had a chance, but a good job by this Duke's defense holding on against this relentless Mountaineer attack.
0: As Grace Ferency subs in for Caitlin Killinger, as a goal kick will be won there by the Mountaineers. Layla Thompson, though, a heavy touch. Pachalis took a deflection off of her as Sharpless was trying to clear it up the field. It's Duquesne with it here, trying to go with a long ball up towards Paige Cusis. Looks like, though, it'll be out of play for a West Virginia throw. Race will be under it. She'll go with a throw and in towards Kaylin Effa. Back towards the goal here at the midfield line. Effa trying to get past two defenders, but dispossessed here by Kylie Johnson. Now trying to play up here are the Dukes as Kaylin Effa gets right back on it. Dispossesses Cusis, but out for a Duquesne throw. This will take a moment before getting this one back in to plays. We'll have a sub set to come in here for the Mountaineers. As here, controlled there by the Dukes. That was, looks like Shapiro. One back, though, by Duquesne once more. Trying to play in the midfield, gained some possession. Tried to play that long ball in towards Ferency, but it'll go out of bounds for West Virginia throws. We'll have the substitute coming in now. As we'll see who comes in, who comes out. This will be Sage Wimes checking in for West Virginia, getting her first real minutes as a Mountaineer. She'll check in for Kaylin Effa. Zeffa gets a short stint. Was able to show us a good amount of creation, but really wasn't able to get a lot of true goal-scoring opportunities while she was in the game. Throw in here near side for J.C. Race. Goes short to Nodic. Gnadic back towards Race. Now Race will have to play it up towards Gianna Koss. Takes the deflection still, though, at the feet of Koss, and she'll just let it go out for a goal kick. 4.5 and counting on the clock here in this first half. West Virginia, it looks like they want to get this one back in her way quickly. This will be Herferth taking the goal kick short on her right to Gianna Koss. Koss now back to Herferth. So you have Wimes currently playing on this right wing area. Ball here with Naeem Angleton. Angleton playing on the line. Looks like trying to find a long through ball into Pachalis, not able to do so. One back by Duquesne, but only for the time being, as it was Cusis trying to go with it, but it's cut off by Race. Now the ball here with Sage Wimes. See what she can do in her first touches as a Mountaineer. Plays a through ball in towards Alexis Pachalis. He'll have to go back here towards Gnadic. Gnadic back towards Pachalis now in this attacking third. We'll settle it back with Race. As Race now looking to dial up the long cross over the head of everyone. It'll trickle out, one back by Duquesne. Just clears the line up on that far line, hugging the line. It eventually will roll out of bounds for West Virginia throw, but getting way down the line. So we throw him back in. Bailey Herferth with an offer line, but no press shown. Angleton with the ball. Flipping now over towards Gianna Koss. Koss with a lot of green grass to run. See if she'll play the long ball in towards Sage Wimes. Has some open room. Wimes now running back towards the ball, and she'll get it. Sage Wimes here with it. See where she'll go. Plays a through ball in towards a racing J.C. Race. A good ball in. Race now will play it up towards Gnadic. Gnadic lets it ride. It'll be cleared out. As that looked like it last took the deflection off of Lena Gnadic, it'll be a goal kick. Looks like for a second that one might have been ruled a corner, but a good job there defensively by the Dukes. Clear it off of a Mountaineer. 2.5 on the clock now. In this first half, Allie Hughes with a long kick, low liner. Header initially won by Duquesne. It'll trickle out over towards the scorer's table and go out of bounds for Duquesne throws. Looked like it took a deflection as well off of Pachalis, who was on the header. So here on the far side, Duquesne trying to go with a long throw and down the line. Back towards the goal now, trying to play the through ball in. Angleton there, able to defend it, as well as Nickel, as West Virginia is able to win the ball back here. Gnadic wins the ball back. Nickel will settle it back down with Angleton. So now we'll go all the way back towards Bailey Herferth. Herferth will look on her right towards Gianna Koss. And a lot of good possession here on this near side for West Virginia. Ball with Sage Wimes in some open space. Lays a through ball in towards J.C. Race. Now here at the midpoint line. Race with it, cuts inside for a moment. Now play the long through ball in towards Sage Wimes. Wimes with a lot of room to run. Will play the cross in on her right. Takes a one-hop straight in towards the glove, though, of Allie Hughes. Another West Virginia chance going wayward there. Hughes will take a moment for another booming kick. As it'll go over the head of everyone, eventually be settled down here by Gianna Koss. A good touch from her. Settle it down and go back towards Bailey Herferth. Now a minute counting here on this clock. It's ball with Angleton. Angleton will go back towards Herferth. See if West Virginia at this point will try and dial up a long ball. Ball with Koss here. Koss pressured for a moment. She'll look to play long ball over towards Sage Wimes. Good control. And she'll win the ball back, though pressured. And the ball dispossessed. Clearance away by Kinsella, but only as far as the defensive line. The ball now here with West Virginia. Trying to play the 1-2 here on this far side. That looks to be Nickel racing in through. Trying to play the long ball in towards Wimes. Not enough on it, though. Duquesne regains possession. Clears away. Header one initially by Gianna Koss. Now racing back as J.C. Race has to try and get there. And that she will comfortably. She'll get back towards Herferth. With 30 and counting, a near chance for Paige Cusis. As Herferth will play it short here in the midfield. Flipping around here is Gnadic, dispossessed though, but able to win it back. A foul called. As 10 and counting on the clock. Duquesne will try and get it in quick for one last chance, with 5 on the clock. We'll see if anything happens. Long ball in. As Angleton chauffeurs it out, and that'll do it for the first half. West Virginia 0, Duquesne 0. More action packed on the side of West Virginia, but haven't been able to crack the code yet, Aaron.
1: No, they've had the chances, but unable to get that final finishing touch on the offensive side. Defensively, the Mountaineers have been phenomenal, not really allowing any chances for the Dukes, but Duquesne able to hold on throughout this first half, and we'll see if they're going to be able to do that in the second.
0: So we'll hit a break here as we got a 15 on the clock. We'll hit a quick break, come back, and have the halftime coverage hosted by Aaron Pepling, as I'll be joining him for the halftime coverage. But we'll take a quick break. We'll get some water in, maybe a quick breather. He's got a lot of action going on the field. That'll do it for this first half. We'll be back after this quick break. Stay tuned. Don't go anywhere right here on U92, the Moose, the home of WVU Women's Soccer here on U92.
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3: Hi, I'm Mike.
2: Mike is Michael T. Benson, the university's 27th president and a faculty member in the Department of History. On the job since July, he's getting to know West Virginia and West Virginia's university through the people who found the place they belong here.
3: Time and again, it just brings it home even more powerfully that this is a place that really matters and makes a difference in the lives of people. It can be through our 55 extension offices. It can be through our WVU medicine system. It can be through the affinity that people have for our sports programs. This university is the most important organization in the state of West Virginia. We're the largest employer. We have the largest reach. We have the boldest, grandest responsibility and vision.
2: Tapping into his three decades of academic and administrative experience in higher education, including four previous presidencies, Benson says he'll lead by example.
3: By being accessible, by just being me, being open. 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
2: That vision will build on a well-known rallying cry for Mountaineer Nation.
3: I love saying, let's go. 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It's a cheer, but it suggests so much more. 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Let's go.
2: So let's go. 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
1: Well, welcome in to the halftime report for WVU Women's Soccer against Duquesne. I'm Eric Pepling, joined alongside me, Nico Coretto. So we will be here for around 10 minutes to talk about what has happened here in the first half. Mountaineers 0-0 with Duquesne, but the Mountaineers really have dominated this game. They've had the majority of possession. They've had six shots, three of them on goal, and three corners. The Mountaineers doing a fantastic job controlling the game, but unable to find that final finishing touch.
0: Yeah, I mean, they've really shown that they can, you know, get into the attacking third almost at will at times and get some looks. It's just they haven't been able to really complete that final pass into the box. You've seen a number of times playing on the wings, whether it was someone like Kaylin F. or Jordan Wilson trying to make plays in towards the box, just haven't been able to find that last pass. You've had long balls in, looping balls. You've had low and short balls in. Just haven't been able to find it. It's been a really condensed defense here for Duquesne in the box. It seems like almost at all times there's three or four people there in the box ready to clear something out. And that's a good job of them on the defensive end. You know, they know this attacking prowess from this West Virginia team. It's just they haven't been able to crack the code yet. But West Virginia, encouraging spots at times. We'll see if they're able to crack the code here in this second half, as we got some games going on the field, as well as a special thing that we forgot to announce.
1: It is Dogs at Dulesque Day here in Morgantown. Been seeing a few dogs, definitely seen a beagle or two. They've made themselves well known.
0: I like dogs.
1: Yeah, I think I saw a Dalmatian earlier.
0: Dalmatian? I'm pretty sure there was a golden retriever around.
1: There's always a golden retriever around.
0: Yeah, I mean, that's like you know, that's like, wow, there's water in the ocean.
1: Yeah, there's actually a Dalmatian right below us.
0: Really? Oh, well, look at that. That's a cute dog. But, I mean, for West Virginia, I mean, you could look at the stat sheet. J.C. Race has had 2 shots on goal, 3 shots total. You've had Abby Alexa with a shot, Alexis Pachalis with a shot, Kaylin Effa with a shot. You've had a lot of good attacking possession here. Just haven't been able to crack the code. Bailey Herforth has been practically untested throughout this first half, has really only had the ball play at her feet, has really had nothing to do with the gloves yet. And, I mean, you even look at possession-wise, West Virginia holding 74% of possession on the game.
1: Yeah, I mean, they've just been absolutely dominant, unable to get that finishing touch. But you talk about those crosses into the box. They've had plenty of them. Just not a single one has reached a Mountaineer head or foot or anything, really.
0: Yeah, I mean, there's been so many opportunities, especially it was really when you had Kaylin Effa sub in. I thought she did a really good job in the minute she had. Only really out on the field for 13, but in those 13 minutes, she recorded a shot. She had a lot of good play at her feet here on this near side wing. Just really wasn't able to get that last pass in. You had some low, some high, and then the corners as well. The corners, you tried to play a lot near post, trying to get a flick on, you know, trying to cause some chaos, find an open body. I think West Virginia, they could be a little bit better suited with trying to play a bit of a longer ball, getting one of your taller players on. One of those, obviously, being Tyler Clyburn. 5'11". She's arguably the tallest on the team. The only people that are taller than her in terms of position players, Alexis Ray at 5'10". Outside of that, it's really all the goalkeepers. I mean, the only other tallest player that's played in today's game has been Bailey Herforth, and she's 6 foot. Tyler Clyburn, a solid 5'11", taller than me. But you really got to think of, you know, if something's not working, don't be afraid to switch something up. Don't be afraid to go to a different look. You definitely have the strength. You have the bodies. You got to just crack the code sooner or later. You know, you got to think. You've had 6 shots, 3 on goal. One of those has to go in at this point.
1: Absolutely. And you mentioned you got to change stuff up sometimes. We did see that eventually, right around when the second wave of subs came in, got to see the Mountaineer shift from a typical 4-3-3 to more of a 4-2-3-1 look. And then you also do mention the through balls for this Mountaineer team. That offense, they do have some very fast players like Tyler Clyburn, like Jordan Wilson. We've seen it already in this game. Jordan Wilson had a through ball opportunity, was just a step offside, but is that something you would expect to see more going into this second half?
0: Yeah, I think, I mean, the balls that you've been able to play today has been flat-out phenomenal service that you've gotten, you know, from pretty much anyone on the field, especially a lot of those attacking through balls. You've had Effa on the receiving end of some of those, Nickel on the receiving end, Wilson on the receiving end. Towards the end, you also had Sage Wimes on the receiving end of a few. You've gotten a lot of really good service from your back line and from your midfield. You just have to convert. You got to get there, as whether it's going to be low balls that are on the ground or those long balls. A lot of those long balls today, honestly, have connected fairly well. But you still gotta wait for that last thing. As you are listening to 91.7 WWVUFM Morgantown United to the Moose, you just really need to get them to connect. You can get the long balls all you want. You can maintain the possession all you want. You can get as many corners or shots and goals as you want. But it's not going to matter if you don't put one in the net. You've had chances to do so. They just haven't been able to break through yet. I would like to see them maybe try and play a little bit more direct through the middle. The wings have been working, but try and test something through the middle. Maybe take your luck at a shot or two. You saw really one there towards the end of the half, a shot that went a little bit goal wayward, but it was a good shot nonetheless.
1: Yeah, and one player who's really impressed in this game has been J.C. Race. 3 shots, 2 of them on goal. We've seen her dribble by many players. We've talked about this before the game. She does a phenomenal job of when she gets space, she finds a little lane, gets past 2-3 defenders, it takes a shot, or sends a through ball, or sends a cross into the box. It's what she does, and she's not the only one in that back line who's willing to make a run with the ball. We've also seen it from Gianna Koss in the center backs. You don't typically see center backs going up into that attacking zone with the ball. Naomi Ingleton, she is comfortable with the ball, but she's typically staying around that midfield zone when she has the ball. But Koss, we've seen her multiple times dribble past one or two defenders to find some open space. We saw it in the first game of the season against Dayton, where she took a shot, the first shot of the game for the Mountaineers, on a long dribble from about 20 yards, 25 yards out from the top of the box.
0: Yeah, and no, that's just the credit that you have to give to players like J.C. Race and like Gianna Costa, especially J.C. Race. She has been, in my opinion, the best player out there on the field right now, just creating so many opportunities, sitting really at that right wing back sort of upper midfield, upper forward role. She can do a little bit of everything, and, you know, she's listed on the roster as a forward midfielder. She's playing at the defensive end. She does a really good job on the defensive end as well, dispossessing attackers, settling the tone back down. But I really think she's at her best when the ball's at her feet, and we've seen that today, dribbling past defenders, playing long through balls, really just gaining some momentum on the attack. That's where she's really shined. I think her and Schertzer have been both phenomenal players on either side of the defensive wings, being able to really create, and that's where West Virginia gets a lot of their creation. Yes, you have the midfield that, you know, more holds the ball up, maintains possession, but it's really those wings that creates it for the upper attacking wings to try and get something through. You're just missing that final piece, and whether that's putting a bigger body, you know, like an Ava Arnold in towards the box for a cross, or like, you know, maybe switching Clyburn into more of an inverted winger role or something like that. Just something as simple as that. If you're going to play those wings, try and get a cross into the box. Try and get some service in. Try and get a lucky header or a lucky deflection or a lucky shot, anything it could be. I think if you play a little bit more centrally here in the second half, but you have to build on it on the wings as well. I think if you build through the wings, play centrally on a bit of a cutback pass, you can really open up the defense.
1: And you mentioned the wingers and the outside backs. The only one who played the full 45 was J.C. Race. A bit of a surprise to see Olivia Schertzer taken out after 35 minutes. She's done phenomenally this year, did very well this game too. Then the substitutes come in, and then you have Sage Wimes playing 5 minutes on the wing, Maria Delianis playing 10 minutes on the wing, Kaylin Effa playing 13 minutes on the wing, Sophia Nickel playing 20 minutes as a left back and as a winger. A lot of rotation, trying to see what works for the Mountaineers in this game, and so far, nothing really showing for the Mountaineers and for anyone, really. I mean, you have so many players coming in, heavy rotation, and nothing's clicking.
0: Yeah, I mean, I have liked a lot of the sort of hold up and creativity that you've gotten from the attacking midfield, whether it was, you know, Alexis Pachalis or Maya Leone. I think both those players did a good job with the ball at their feet, trying to, you know, control something. I just think centrally is one thing where you're lacking a little bit. You had some decent play from Abby Alexa. You had some decent hold-up play from Alexis Ray. You got to find something through the middle, you know, whether that is creating service into the box or playing it low, trying to sort of bypass in that striker role, playing towards the attacking midfield, trying to get a shot in. Whatever you decide to do, all you got to do is keep the pressure on. Keep doing what you are doing. It's working in terms of possession. It's working in terms of shots and corners. Keep your foot on the gas. Keep going, trying to break through this deadlock and pick up the win.
1: As we are going to head to a break, as the players are coming back onto the field for the second half, we will be back in just around a minute and a half with Nico Coretto as your play-by-play and me, Aaron Pepling, as your color commentator.
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0: Welcome back inside Dick DeLess Soccer Stadium. 30 seconds and counting on the clock before we kick off this second half. It'll be Duquesne going left to right and West Virginia going right to left from our vantage point here on the flip side. If you have the old television on watching on ESPN Plus, you can see us on the flip side. We're here in towards the booths and the boxes as second half ready to go here momentarily.
1: Looking down to my left, I see a young fan with a sign.
0: I also see the Mountaineer. He's a jolly guy. He's always got a smile on his face. And I will say, I do miss Cade Kincaid. That was my guy.
1: He was fantastic Mountaineer.
0: I will say, it seems like every year, the Mountaineer mascot is always in good hands. You gotta trust in who's next. And as for right now, you haven't seen much, but very much good stuff. As the new Mountaineer was named back a little while ago, Reese Allen, 72nd WVU Mountaineer mascot in this school's history. A couple of iconic ones, I guess you can say. Timmy Eads, a member of the School of Media. As well as Mary Roush, the first ever Lady Mountaineer. That was a very cool thing to see. That was just before I got here to college. I know that was a couple years before you, Aaron. That was my TA, Media 101. That was an interesting experience, I'll tell you. Very cool, though. As second half ready to go, Duquesne will start off with the ball. As you have Jordan Wilson back on the pitch. Lena Gnadek out there. Schertzer, Angleton, Koss, and Race. Looks you also have Hauer and Arnold back in with Abby Alexa and Kaylin Effa there on the far side. Start off this second half. Duquesne with the ball here, trying to play the long ball as it'll go over the head of Race Fogarty and end up at the feet of Angleton. As now we'll go towards Gianna Koss. I see a lot of more J.C. Race and all them on the far side as obviously you flip the field. This ball here with Bailey Herfirth plays on her left to Angleton. Angleton now with the ball. Racing up through, trying to get past one Duquesne Duke. It'll end up at the feet of Jordan Wilson. She'll play on her left towards Jordan Wilson, or excuse me, towards Olivia Schertzer. It's now the ball back here with Gianna Koss. Koss looking, scanning, racing up the field, trying to play the long ball into Kaylin Effa. Takes a touch, bit of a high touch, but still able to maintain possession. It's now the ball with J.C. Race. Will go back towards Koss. As Koss now will retreat all the way back towards Bailey Herfirth here. A fresh 45 on the clock between these two sides. Seems like at the point we're at right now in this game, next goal will be who wins it. This ball here, just trying to go around. So that's Maya Leone. Leone will get it up towards Jordan Wilson. Wilson now racing through. Will have to retreat back towards Leone for the time being. Gets past one defender. Now has a little bit of grass to run through. Trying to play the long through ball in towards Wilson, and that she will. Up in here, the attacking third, Jordan Wilson with it. Crossing on her left, trying to go low post. It took a deflection. It was straight towards Abby Alexa. That will go out for West Virginia corner. Really good opportunity here in the first minute and a half of this second half. That's where we've really seen West Virginia strike. Really in those first couple minutes of the second half, the adjustments have more times than not worked wonders. They'll be Leone on this corner kick as she's one normally sending the service in towards the box. Mountaineers playing on the far side. We'll see if some of them cut in towards the near post or if Leone will try and deliver it back post. Puts up the hand and now sets in the delivery. Long lining cross in. Header goes over the head of Alexa to go out of bounds for a goal kick.
1: Looked like it went through the legs of Gianna Koss there after getting by Alexa. Mountaineers with another fantastic opportunity on a corner kick. And now that cross into the box, great defending from the Dukes to stop Abby Alexa from getting what would have been a wide open goal.
0: As a goal kick from Allie Hughes took a deflection off. Last looked like Kaylin Effo go out of bounds for a throw in here on the far side for the Dukes. Looks to be Kylie Johnson on it. It's Johnson looking and trying to play the line. We'll go up header one by Effa. Now header one by Alexa. Sells it down. A good pass back in towards Alexa. Took a rough touch off of her, but a clearance out. Another corner kick coming up for West Virginia here. Their fifth of the game, second of this early and young second half.
1: The Mountaineers do appear to have switched formations yet again. Does appear in, in possession is a 4-1-4-1.
0: I just banged my knee on the table. So it'll be by Leone on the corner once more. Looks like they'll try and play near post. Low liner in, cleared away. As will be cleared away once again, but going only as far as Leone there on the far side. She'll put in another cross in towards the box. Took a deflection out, tried to get the header on as it's headed back in towards the box. Still in the mixer for both teams. Eventually, Abby Alexa claims it. And here now outside of the box. Eventually, Duquesne, though, will clear it away. It looks like Kayla Lessick cleared that one out. She's back in the game at, looks like, her left wing spot. Trying to play the long ball in towards Zeffa. It'll be cleared away and one back here for the Dukes. Now with some green grass to run, though. Immediately cut off, bodied there by Abby Alexa. Wins the ball back here. Trying to find in the midfield Anna Hauer. So that one be cleared away. Took a bounce out and will go out of bounds for a throw. So Alexa will defer the throw in here for Olivia Schertzer. Schertzer will look for an option. Plays line in towards Leone. Tried to make a touch in towards Anna Hauer. Wasn't able to do so. Is now racing through the midfield. One back by Duquesne here on this far side. Wilson trying to come in and claim the ball. Took a deflection. Another deflection on a pass. It'll end up at the feet of Molly Kinsella. Kinsella will try and beat out a couple West Virginia defenders. A good 1-2 pass in, and now Duquesne has in the attacking third. Racing up on the attack, here comes Bryn Ramsey. Ramsey here on this near side wing, cutting through one defender, trying to play the cross in towards the box. First test for Schertzer. She is ready for it. Puts the gloves on and makes the save. As immediately getting the distribution back out and towards the midfield for West Virginia. The ball settled down here at the feet of J.C. Race. This Race now will play line up towards Kaelin Effa. Takes a bit of a high touch, able to maintain possession, though, as Effa now racing through the midfield, through defenders, cutting through multiple. Another good run from Kaelin Effa, trying to play that ball in on the far side. Not able to find her man as it'll go out of bounds for a throw-in.
1: Well, fantastic opportunity there for the Dukes. Their first and only real opportunity of the game. A misplayed cross goes straight towards Herforth and caused a little trouble.
0: West Virginia here with the ball in the midfield, trying to play a little centrally now. Battled off the ball. It'll be a foul called on Duquesne. Looks like that was Jaden Sharpless on the other end of the whistle. So it'll be a West Virginia free kick. You're on the attacking third, very far out. Looks like it'll be Angleton under it, trying to play service in towards the box. Really central, so you don't have a chance to really whip it into a corner. So you'll have the offense really spread out here for West Virginia. Angleton with Schertzer just behind her, playing certainly as the last line of defense.
1: Would expect a little chip into the box here.
0: Two-woman box. Angleton with a low liner in towards the box. It's one up in the air and cleared out, but only as far as Olivia Schertzer. As she'll try and play another cross in the box towards Effa. Tries to take a head-on, misses everyone. It'll hop straight into the arms of Allie Hughes. Hughes will take a moment and unleash one of those long kicks, as that she does right there. Takes a hop over a couple heads. One back, though, by West Virginia. And it's a really good play there, but immediately dispossessed. And now the Dukes here on the attack have some numbers. West Virginia with some defending to do on the far side. Kayla Lasek trying to make a through ball there, and that she does. Duquesne on the attack here. West Virginia outnumbered on the defensive end. Tried to play the cutback. A really good defensive play. So West Virginia gets the clearance out towards now midfield. Will be settled back here by Duquesne. On the offensive side now going towards Carolyn Arcolio. It was here on the near side for Bryn Ramsey. It's take a deflection out. It'll go out of bounds for West Virginia. Throw with Olivia Schertzer. She'll go back out towards Angleton. Singleton will go back towards Bailey Herforth. It's Herforth now here with Gianna Koss. Koss looking, scanning back towards Herforth. So West Virginia will maintain some possession. Low liner in towards Schertzer. goes back towards Ingleton, trying to find some creativity in the midfield are the Mountaineers. Gaining some ground little by little. Now here with Gianna Koss once more. Koss trying to play the long ball in towards the attacking midfield. A bit of a heavy touch. It'll go out of bounds off a deflection. Still no West Virginia ball. Here on the far side, Race will look for a throwing option. We'll try and play the line up towards Abby Alexa. Took a deflection off of her. As no, it took a deflection off of Duquesne. It'll go out for another West Virginia throw. So it'll be Race once again on the throw and see if she'll elect to go line or play it short. Race looking. She'll go towards Leone running in. Leone immediately crowded by Duquesne players. They'll have to retreat back towards Koss and now towards Ingleton. Ingleton at exactly midfield, racing up past the midfield line. Now looking for something. Trying to play this left wing. A good ball in. It's here with Jordan Wilson. Wilson looking, trying to get past one defender, and that she does. Trying to get the cross into the box on her right foot. Took two deflections out and cleared. As that ball will trickle. And eventually be chauffeured out by Naima Ingleton for a West Virginia throw. She'll quickly get it back in towards the mixer. Here with Ava Arnold. Arnold trying to play the throw ball in towards Alexa. Good 1-2 now here on this left wing for Jordan Wilson. Fake the cross. Gets it on her right now. Delivers a cross in back post. Trying to find Effa over her head and out of play for another goal kick.
1: Well, another opportunity for the Mountaineers getting the ball through towards the box on a cross. And yet again, not a good enough delivery for any Mountaineer to really get their head on that one, and just sails over everyone for another goal kick.
0: Sally Hughes will be on the goal kick. Won't defer this one. She'll play the long ball up in towards the mixer. Header won by West Virginia. Still up in the air. Another header won as it'll eventually come to the feet of Bryn Ramsey, but though dispossessed. Now here, Olivia Schertzer with the ball. Trying to play the throw ball into Abby Alexa, and she finds it. Alexa cuts back towards the face of goal, but Allie Hughes off her line scoops it up. A good play by the keeper there. She'll take a second before getting this one back into play. Another long kick in. Initial header won by West Virginia. It goes back towards Gianna Koss. She'll settle it down in the midfield. But no, one back here by Duquesne trying to play the long ball in towards Kayla Lasek. But Bailey Herforth has the ball, ended up at her feet, and took it a bit of a deflection off the attempted through ball. So now Herforth with it. We'll go on right towards Gianna Koss. Koss will look and scan through the field. Tries to play the long ball up. Take a header off. Deflected one back here by West Virginia. Trying to play the line. Gets away from J.C. Race. The throw in coming up for Duquesne. You can tell Duquesne coming out with a bit more energy here in the second half, Aaron.
1: Absolutely. They've been looking really, sometimes at least in this second half, like the better team. They've been very... They've been very good at pressing the ball and causing those turnovers.
0: Alexa here with the ball, knifing through defenders after a throw and one back by West Virginia. She'll go back towards Olivia Schertzer as now Schertz will play the long ball in towards Maya Leone. Good touch, try to control it, but a bit too heavy on it. As Gianna Koss comes back in after the clearance, gets the ball, knifes through defenders, goes on her right here in the attacking midfield for West Virginia. We'll go on the far side to Effa. Effa now with some space. We'll try and play the cross in back post off the bar and out of play. A goal kick coming up.
1: Well, great chance again for the Mountaineers getting another cross towards the box. That one trailed a bit right off the foot and off the bar. Definitely could have caused some problems, though. If it was just a little bit more to the left, it could have hit off the bar and gone anywhere.
0: So be Allie Hughes on the goal kick once more. She'll take a couple steps and play the long ball up in towards the mixer. Initial header one here by West Virginia, controlled in the midfield. Here goes Ava Arnold. Arnold with a big run, trying to find an option. She'll take a shot on goal as that one took a deflection off the keeper. It'll roll out for a corner. I don't think Allie Hughes was expecting a shot there from distance, but troubling the keepers out. Another corner kick coming up for West Virginia here on this near side. Who else but Maya Leone to go take it?
1: That shot caused a little bit of problems for the keeper. Had to make a diving stop to prevent the opening goal of this game.
0: Zeleny will take a moment to get under this one for yet another Mountaineer corner. Now half a dozen corner kicks. This one from Leone trying to go near post. Takes a header on, deflected off the line. A shot off the line once more cleared. It'll go back out towards Leone. Leone will have to settle it back down the defensive end here with Ingleton, as Ingleton will immediately try and play some service up towards Giannakos. Takes a clearance out, is now racing, trying to get the ball, is Duquesne here on the far side. There with Kayla Lasek, though, cleared and took a deflection. It'll go out of bounds for a Duquesne throw. Not a bad shot, though, from West Virginia. Really getting their first true opportunity there of the second half. Still haven't been able to get one past the keeper. So ball here with West Virginia. Takes a deflection off a race and out of bounds for another Duquesne throw. So we're here around 15 minutes or so off the clock. As Duquesne will get this throw back in towards the box, going there on the far side on the line. He'll take another deflection out for another throw-in. Duquesne creeping up little by little. It's a throw-in far side, looking for an option. Just elects to go short. As that one took a deflection off, takes a clearance out. Leone here with the ball, trying to get past two defenders. Is able to get past one. Has the ball at her feet. Tries to play the through ball in, but just passed. Around near teammate. One back here by Duquesne. Abby Alexa picks that one off. Alexa racing towards it. Tries to take a touch. Ball still with her. Let's now see if she'll play some service up, and that she will. Playing on the line. It will hug the line. Hug the line. Stay in for a moment. West Virginia with it on the far side at the corner. That one's cleared out. Throw in coming up for West Virginia. Near the corner line as the sub in will come in for the Mountaineers. Sophia Nickel will come in. That looks like Gianna Koss coming out. As Nickel will sub in really towards that more attacking role. It looks like Race will play more of a central defender role. Throw in to Effa. As Nickel wins the ball back. Still with it, Sophia Nickel. She'll go back here in the midfield towards Leone. Leone straight back towards Nickel, trying to knife through defenders. She'll try to play the through ball in towards the attacking midfield. Only as far as my Leone on the clearance. Ball back one here by Duquesne. Trying to play the long through ball up towards Ramsey. Though Schertz are there to intercept. Ball here with West Virginia once more here on this far side. Plays the service out towards the right wing here with Kaylin Effa. Effa with the low cross in towards the box. Header on. Flashed through the face of goal from Abby Alexa. That one will stay in for the time being. It'll be a clearance deflected off of Schertzer and out for a goal kick. So we have a sub coming up for Duquesne, though another good opportunity, Aaron, for a goal for West Virginia.
1: Another cross flashing across the face of the box. The header unable to get it on target, just flashed off the head of, I believe that was Alexa. And then the Mountaineers, another time unable to capitalize.
0: This will be a goal kick coming up here. Allie Hughes with the long ball. Trying to play up, header one by West Virginia off the head of Ava Arnold and out of play for a Duquesne throw. Was looking for Bryn Ramsey on the goal kick. As Duquesne here trying to play long. They're on the line. Good control by Killinger. She's back in the game here for the second half. Header initially gets over the head of Grace Fogarty as West Virginia will maintain possession. This will be Addie Mills coming in for Kylie Johnson. Annie Mills, one who started the game in the defensive line. Now the ball here with J.C. Race. Switching more in towards the center back role with Ingleton as Koss was subbed out for Nickel. It's a ball now here. Good 1-2 from Arnold back to Schertzer, now over towards Ingleton. Playing a little bit of triangle passing here as the ball back with Bailey Herforth. Herforth with it, flipping the field towards J.C. Race there on the right side. Requesting the long ball was Nickel. Played it short towards Effa as the ball dispossessed, one back by Duquesne. Ball here with Bryn Ramsey. Racing it down here on this near side. Jordan Wilson giving chase, playing defense. Wilson still giving chase, racing all the way down and towards this corner line. Bryn Ramsey back towards the goal. Now trying to find any sort of help. Jordan Wilson will get the clearance out. It'll be a Duquesne throw. As the throw in will come from the new substitute at Addie Mills. Mills will scan the field looking for an option. And she'll like to go with a through ball, trying to go in towards Kinsella. As Kinsella gets possession back now towards Mills once more. Mills will look to set up a long cross in, took a deflection off of the Mountaineers. That looked like Ava Arnold out for another throw for Duquesne here in this near side. This referee will reposition the throw. Duquesne, though, records a shot, one on goal. here in the second half. The one that Herforth with a comfortable save throw in. Vaughn back by West Virginia. Took a deflection, and now here comes West Virginia. Santa Hauer. Hauer trying to make a run up through the middle. Play on the left towards Abby Alexa, though cut off. Cleared away by Bayshore. Header one, though, by Ava Arnold. Now ball here with Leone. She'll flip it over towards J.C. Race. Race going on the far side with Sophia Nickel. As Nickel will try and play through the middle up towards Maya Leone. Leone with some space. Tries to play through ball up towards Alexa and does. Dispossessed for a moment. It's Leone. Scoops that one back up. Takes a deflection off. A throw-in coming up for West Virginia. She'll play it short towards Nickel. Nickel now playing up towards Ingleton. Ingleton really up and off her line. Races past one defender. Tries to play the through ball in towards Anna Hauer. Hauer with it. Takes a shot on her left. Deflected initially off the hands of Hughes, but is able to scoop it up. A diving save and a good shot there from Anna Hauer. As Hughes will kick this one back in towards play. Header won by Schertzer. Took a deflection off. Duquesne with the ball. Long ball from Kinsella. Trying to find something. Nichols back with it. Dispossessed for a moment. Kayla Lasek with the ball there on the far side corner. Lasek will settle things down. Play back in towards the attacking midfield. And now Duquesne with an option. Kayla Neffa coming back in the fence. Slide tackle. Wins the ball back for West Virginia's Nickel. Will clear it off the line of Lasek out for a throw. Gotta give Kayla Neffa some props there. Racing back on defense to dispossess the Dukes. It's Nickel on the throw in, far side in towards the corner. Plays line, tries to find Effa. Now will take a clearance out. Header one back by Nickel. Another header. Third header coming in as both teams battling for the ball. One back by Duquesne trying to play the through ball up towards Killinger. As that one dispossessed, Hauer right there to stop her. Both fall to the ground. Duquesne, though, still with the ball, trying to flip it up. Schertzer heads that one away. Only as far as the defensive line with Mills. Mills will try to play back up. Schertzer with another header, trying to find Abby Alexa off her head. Takes a dribble, and she'll find that one, trying to play the long ball up towards Wilson. But a bit wild with it. It'll go to Allie Hughes. Very comfortable for her. And she'll take a second for picking up the ball as West Virginia had to race up and try and grab that one. Hughes will set up another big long ball going in towards the mixer. Initially won by West Virginia. Ball with Leone, now here with Effa. Effa with a little bit of room to run. We'll try and play the long flip towards Wilson, but it'll go straight into the gloves of Allie Hughes. A little bit of a misplaced ball. Didn't have enough curl on it to really make it threatening. Another big goal. Booming kick, won by West Virginia initially. We're here with Ava Arnold. Arnold still with the ball. We'll settle things down, go back towards Singleton on the left. Singleton now flips it over towards J.C. Race. Race here with it. Looking, going to fire flip side, trying to go towards this near post. It'll eventually fall at the feet of Jordan Wilson. Back towards the goal. Has a defender tugging on her shirt. Still, though, with the ball is Jordan Wilson. Wilson will go back towards Singleton. So West Virginia will settle it down once more. Here with J.C. Race. Race racing through the middle of the field. And she'll find up in the middle, Abby Alexa. Good one, too. Able to set up Anna Hauer. Hauer trying to race through. Took a bit of a push. And it was cleared away. Initial header won by Schertz. Another header won by Arnold. Arnold gets the ball back after a semi-clearance. She'll fall down. A foul called. And a free kick coming up. Duquesne fans not happy. It's a foul called on Grace Fogarty. Be a West Virginia free kick in solid position. It'll be Ingleton coming up on it. Two person wall set up. Singleton will most likely look to play service in towards the back post.
1: That fan was really unhappy voicing his dissent.
0: Singleton under it. A lot of Mountaineers towards that back post will look to make a run in towards the box. Referee blows his whistle. Ingleton with the hand up, tries to play that cross in towards the box. A very good cross at that. One cross in, another one in off the bar. It'll fall in towards the goal. As looks like it'll be an offside call. A good opportunity there for West Virginia. Just didn't get the cross timed right. So the Allie Hughes, they're off the offside. Another booming kick. Racing up, header one by Arnold. Header one back by Duquesne. Now settles at the feet of Bryn Ramsey. Immediately pressured there by Anna Hauer. Ramsey with it, trying to get past her. Loses the ball and go out of play for a throw for West Virginia. As you have a litany of subs coming in for West Virginia. One of those looks like it's Gianna Koss. As well as looks like Alexis Ray, Layla Thompson, Alexis Pachon.

0: field up towards Pashalis as Duquesne wins it. A long clearance coming from Anna Bundy. It's a foul be called there in favor of Duquesne. As coming out for West Virginia was Clyburn, Hauer, Wilson. Those three we can't fully confirm. So you obviously still have Cost out there. Ingleton, Race, and Schertzer. So you also had Leone sub out as well, Abby Alexa. As free kick coming in, initially controlled by Duquesne, trying to play the 1-2. There was Bryn Ramsey. They'll take a deflection off Schertzer and out for a throw. There's two more Dukes ready to sub into the game. Summing out looks to be Carolyn Arcalillo, excuse me, subbing out, as well as Molly Kinsella subbing out. As Allison Bechtel and Kylie Johnson back into the game for the Dukes. So be Addie Mills on the throw in here near side. Tried to play it short as Sage Wimes was able to disrupt that one, trying to go towards Claire Beasley. Go all the way back toward the Duquesne line. Will be cleared up the field. Schertzer can't win the initial header, but it'll be a foul called. So that won't be called on Killinger for a West Virginia throw. Excuse me, a West Virginia free kick. So be Herferth to get under this one and set things back up. Gianna Cost on her right here with the ball. As Cost will race through, looking for an option up through as Sophia Nickel. Nickel controls it, plays in the midfield. And her for Thompson stumbles for a second, though keeps the ball at her feet. And now we'll play line towards J.C. Race. 1-2 in, another trying to go. Really good ticky-tack of ball as J.C. Race hither with it on the wing. Race trying to race past a couple defenders. Will be deflected out. A bit of a clearance for a West Virginia throw. Nickel gets it in towards Thompson, straight back in towards J.C. Race. Plays the ball up towards Nickel. Nickel now with a cross in towards box, low liner. So they'll go out of play for another goal kick.
1: Another time, the Mountaineers have a chance to get a cross into the box from that right wing. And like most of the other ones, it's been just sliced off the foot and gone out behind the net.
0: So you got 20 minutes left here in this one between West Virginia and Duquesne. Both teams looking for the leading and potentially winning goal of this game. We'll see which team cracks through the deadlock first, or if either team will. Initial header won by Sage Wimes, cleared up. As a good touch there, and eventually they'll be chauffeured out of bounds by Schertzer, as it was Bryn Ramsey there on the touch. Trying to go this near side, deflected away. One back, though, in the midfield there for Alexis Pashalis, but only for a moment. Another Duquesne clearance. Trying to go on the far side. Header not won by J.C. Race's ball. Fars to Kayla Lasek. She's chased down by a number of Mountaineers. Will be cleared out for a West Virginia throw. Lasek had no passing option. Here on the far side, looking for Nickel. As Alexis Ray lets it run over her, and she'll get the ball. Now, with some space to run, cleared out for a moment. Lasek here with it. Trying to play up the line. West Virginia clogging all the lanes. This will be a foul called in favor of West Virginia. Looks like the foul. Layla Thompson was the one to win it. This will be J.C. Race here on this long free kick, setting up a lot of Mountaineers in the box. Gianna Koss is one of them. As a long kick in from Race, trying to go in towards the far post. Cleared out. The one back by Duquesne is now, he got some bodies forward trying to make a run. Are the Dukes? Looks like Kylie Johnson there being one of them. Is that one? Won't matter. It'll go out of bounds for West Virginia. Throw, another wasted opportunity for the Dukes. A one back immediately off the throw. Trying to play the long through ball. No one there to get it as Schertzer will come off of her, excuse me, as Herferth will come off her line and clear that one out towards the old baseball stadium. No subs coming in for now. This will just be a throw-in. Excuse me, there will be a sub-in. As Paige Cusis will come back into the game. Had some good minutes, did Cusis, while she was in that first half. As a throw-in, trying to go up towards the box, cleared away. Stumbled, though, and won back initially by Duquesne, but West Virginia back with it. Now a long shot. That'll trail way goalward and out of play for a West Virginia goal kick as Herferth will look to get this one back underway quickly. 17 and a half count and counting. It's the ball now here with Naeem Ingleton. Takes a touch up the field. Ingleton racing through, trying to get some attacking prowess going. Ingleton looking for the long switch, not able to find the through ball up towards Nickel. Will be won back by Duquesne. It's a header on, and now another one, but that one missed.

0: Ingleton back with the ball now, trying to find up towards Sage Wimes, as that she'll do so. Ingleton back with it. Settled down on her right towards Gianna Koss. Koss with it, back towards Ingleton on her left. Ingleton really trying to play conductor these last couple minutes. She'll have to flip it back towards Koss on her right. Duquesne with still a decently high press. His ball in the midfield here with Anna Hauer. Really good play to get around to one. So now she'll race through the midfield. Setting up Sophie Nickel on the far side on the wing. Nickel with some service. Low liner in towards the box. Poked out. One back, though, by West Virginia. Race with the cross in, trying to go far post. Wimes on the header. It's cleared away and out of bounds for another West Virginia corner. Their seventh of the game.
1: Mountaineers need to find a way to capitalize on these crosses into the box and even on a corner kick now. Getting their seventh one, you got to imagine something special has to be coming.
0: Looks like that's Layla Thompson on it. Quarter kick coming in short post. That one header on and off the line. Still in the mixer. Eventually cleared away by Duquesne. Allie Hughes puts her body on the line for a phenomenal save. So West Virginia will get it back into play quickly. Here with Olivia Schertz will take the cross in towards the box. Backs post. Takes a header off. It'll be off the other side of the goal for a goal kick. Another West Virginia chance goes wayward.
1: Well, Allie Hughes has kept her team in this game. She is the reason they are not behind. Another opportunity for the Mountaineers to score. Many bodies in the box and unable to get it to hit the back of the net.
0: Goal kick from Hughes. Initially won by Duquesne as they'll try and boot it up the field and set up some kind of offense. Ingleton and Schertz are back there to handle it. They'll clear it back towards Herforth on the line. It's Herforth will settle this thing down. 15 minutes on the clock. It's Gianna Koss here with the ball. Still scanning through the field, trying to make a run through. Takes a deflection off an attempted pass. Trying to play the 1-2 or Duquesne. Not able to do so. J.C. Ray snuffs it out. We'll clear it back towards Herforth. Herforth will take a kick up and now boot it up the field, looking for Nickel. Header won by Duquesne. Only as far, though, as Ava Arnold's. That one's booted out of play for a throw. So you have another Duquesne sub coming into the game. Coming out, looks to be Allison Bechtel. So it'll be Melissa Molly Kinsella coming back into the game for the Dukes. So we'll get it back underway here on this throw-in. As we're near 3 o'clock Eastern. Throw-in, initially header won by Duquesne, second one, and now third one won as well. So now the fourth one, the one by West Virginia from Ava Arnold. Clear back towards the midway line. Pass deflected. Now ball with Sophia Nickel. Takes a heavy touch. Was able to keep it for the time being, but one back by Duquesne. Still possessed by the Dukes in the midfield, racing, trying to win the ball was Alexis Pachalis. Now the long liner. Header won by Koss. Cleared over towards Ingleton as Ingleton will control it. Go back towards Herforth. She'll have to clear her line and boot it up towards Sage Wimes. Header won by the Dukes. Will go out of bounds for West Virginia. Throw as Annie Mills wasn't able to corral it the way she wanted. Schertzer scanning the field, looking for an option. Goes on the line towards Alexis Ray, back towards the goal. Trying to get something, cuts through one defender, now has some open space. Trying to play the long ball in towards Sophia Nickel, racing in, has some space. Nickel on her left, the shot on the goal, and it's in! Three games, three goals for Sophia Nickel. It's 1-0 West Virginia.
1: Well, the Mountaineers finally get the breakthrough that they were looking for this entire game. It may have taken 11 shots, 8 shots on goal, but they finally take the lead here with 14 minutes remaining. And now all they have to do is hold on, which they've been able to do for a while now, and shown defensively, they are very solid.
0: Sophia Nickel has been a hot commodity for this West Virginia team. The Kansas transfer here in her second year with the Mountaineers. Played all three games off the bench, and all three games has scored a goal. This one proving to potentially be the deciding factor in this one. As you have some subs in, one coming in, Abby Alexa. Assist from Alexis Pachalis on a very nice through ball. As Duquesne will look to find the equalizer here with 13 and a half minutes left on the clock. Ball here with Bryn Ramsey. It's Jordan Wilson, another one to check back in towards the game. One back by owner, but only momentarily trying to play the line. There was Kinsella, who'll go out of play for a West Virginia throw. But once again, you got to just speak to how good Sophia Nickel has been for this team. Throwing, going long towards Alexa. Controls it off her body and out of play for West Virginia's throw. Excuse me, a Duquesne throw. So now a sub coming in for the Dukes. Coming out will be Bryn Ramsey.
1: Another thing to note, though, for Sophia Nickel. It's now three shots on goal, three goals. She has not missed a shot.
0: As Bassinger will check in for the Dukes. She also have Howard in, Alexa in, and Wilson in, those three subs for the Mountaineers. They'll go out of bounds for West Virginia. Throw at Alexa and Wilson, both providing pressure there on the newly subbed in Ashlyn Bassinger. Schertzer will look for the throw. Will let to go back towards Ingleton. Singleton tries to get past one defender. Will have to go back towards Herferth. As Herferth will look to clear her line. Elect will go on a right towards Gianna Koss. Koss with it, scanning the field. Still looking for options. As Koss will look to play in the midfield up towards Alexis Pachalis. Will go back towards Singleton. Singleton now finding the midfield here with Anna Hauer. Hauer controlling it back towards the goal. Gets past one defender smoothly as Kinsella was put in a spin cycle. Going over now, Ava Arnold. Arnold with it, pressured. Plays on the far side. Here's Sophia Nickel. Once again, heavy touch cleared away by Duquesne. Will go to the feet of Kayla Lasek. So now Lasek will try to set up the offense here on the near side with Ashlyn Bassinger. Bassinger against Schertzer. Schertzer giving chase and able to win the ball back with relative ease. Schertzer will control it, settle it back down to Gianna Koss. 11:30 and counting. West Virginia that close to their third win in three tries on the season. The ball here with Naeem Angleton. Racing through the middle of the field, looking for an option upfield to go towards Jordan Wilson. Wilson back towards goal. Pressured, will have to go back towards Schertzer. Schertzer will flip it all the way back towards Herferth once more. So West Virginia, sure they don't have a problem at all playing the possession game here in these last 11 minutes. Herferth back with it, flips on her left towards Schertzer. Schertzer now playing a little more centrally with Ingleton playing on that line for the time being. It's Herferth back to Schertzer once more. Scanning up through the field. Yes. Olivia Schertzer will go back on the line towards Bailey Herferth. Going over towards Gianna Koss now here on this right side. Koss will look for an option. West Virginia, though, just playing the possession battle here, Aaron.
1: The Mountaineers just controlling this game, trying to set the tempo for the final few minutes.
0: Ingleton now on the ball here off the pass from Ava Arnold. She'll go back towards Gianna Koss. Koss here with it. Scanning will go on the far side towards J.C. Race. As now Race gets her first touch of the ball, really sets the goal to go on the far side to Sophia Nickel. Nickel will play the line now up for West Virginia towards Anna Howard. That one cleared away, though. One back by Koss. Racing in. Takes a touch now. Just clears it all the way up the line and go out of bounds for a Duquesne throw. So you have another pair of subs coming in for the Dukes. It's Grace Fogarty. As Caitlin Killinger as well, subbing into the game for Duquesne. Throwing going in on that far side. West Virginia trying to gain back possession of that. They will with Nickel. So the ball here with Avery Arnold. We'll go back towards Ingleton. Ingleton here with some possession. We'll go towards Gianna Koss. Koss now back towards Bailey Herferth. A bit off her line. With Duquesne not playing entirely much of a press. As Herferth will take the long shot up in towards the attacking third. Header won by Duquesne. Only as far though as Nickel. Nickel now will try and set up the long ball towards Abby Alexa. Controls it, tries to play on the line, and that she does. Here with J.C. Race. Race, step over on her left. Now another step over, trying to find an option. Goes to the middle. A potential shot there for West Virginia. Pushed off and a foul called. There at a phenomenal spot for West Virginia on the free kick. See what they can draw up here. Heavily in the attacking area, Aaron.
1: Definitely a foul there. Just a little push in the back, and now the Mountaineers with a chance right at the top of the box and in the middle to have a phenomenal chance on goal anything on target could really challenge the keeper here, especially from this close range.
0: So it looks like on the free kick will be Anna Hauer. Looks like she'll take it on her left five-person wall, and that one goes straight in towards the wall, back towards Hauer. Will take a shot, deflect it off. Still in the mixer, a shot in! Gianna Koss with a shot. It goes under the outstretched arms of Allie Hughes, and it's 2-0 West Virginia.
1: Well, that ball caused chaos. The free kick blocked off the wall, rebounded, and hit back into the box. Hits a bunch of players and poked in by Gianna Koss. And the Mountaineers double the lead now. And that really puts this game to bed with just over 8 minutes remaining.
0: Well, another little tidbit here. You know who won that free kick for West Virginia? It was Sophia Nickel. Winning the free kick in attacking area, and eventually a score coming in. It looked like the final kick was from Gianna Koss. We'll see how they rule it, as they will give it to Koss. Assist by Anna Hauer. As now the header one here by Olivia Schertzer goes up towards Bachalis, but one back by Duquesne. Pressuring there was Abby Alexa. So now Duquesne will try and set up some offense here with clock ticking down. Koss wins it off the long ball and will elect to settle it back down with Herferth. Herferth will take the ball in towards midfield. Was trying to find Jordan Wilson there. It's cut off by Kinsella. So now Kinsella will race through the field, trying to play a cross through the middle. Immediately intercepted, one back for West Virginia. Ball with Bachalis. Will try and go over towards Anna Hauer, and that she will. Hauer trying to knife through defenders, but not able to do so. A shot on goal and a save by Bailey Herferth. It was Anna Bundy taking that shot on her left. And Schertzer, a bit of a dive, but still relatively comfortable. She'll get it back on her way here. She'll go on right towards Gianna Koss. 7 minutes and counting on the clock. West Virginia up 2-0 now off the score from Gianna Koss. As the long ball played through, trying to find Abby Alexa. Takes the deflection off. Alexa has it, though, here on that far side wing. Trying to play a cross up through the middle. Straight off the chest of a Duquesne player. Will be cleared away as that one will trickle out of bounds for West Virginia throw on the far side. And West Virginia really have just proven to be monsters in this second half. It's like Sage Wimes, one to check back in, as well as Lena Kanadig subbing back in as well. Excuse me, that's Christina Salama coming in as a substitute. First time seeing her today, as that one foul called in favor of Duquesne. Here, really at the midway line, 6.5 remaining. Here's West Virginia looking to go 3-0 on the season before beginning a bit of a road trip. On the pitch for Duquesne, number 23, Claire Beasley, and number 21, Allison Bechtel. Beasley and Allison Bechtel sub in for Duquesne. This will be Kinetic and Slava subbing in for West Virginia. They're in the attacking third. On the far side is Bryn Ramsey trying to play up through the middle, find an option. It's cut off, though, by Olivia Schertz. They're trying to play the through ball back post. The one back off the clearance by the Dukes. We'll settle it back down here on the defensive side with Addie Mills. As Mills will look to play line here for Ramsey. Ramsey with it. Knife's pass, two defenders, and now three. Trying to make it a fourth. Not able to do so, but Duquesne wins the ball back. Now playing here on this near side, Fogarty with the run, but it's an offside call. It's West Virginia. We're a bit more concerned with the ball up, so I guess you can say a bit unintentional offside trap.
1: Absolutely. I mean, the Mountaineers really weren't looking to get that offside, but whenever you can create a situation where the offensive players are unable to get into an onside position, you know you're doing something right.
0: This will be Herferth to take the free kick. Is that one booted up? An initial header won by Duquesne. Settled back down there by Shaden Sharpless, and she'll go all the way back towards Allie Hughes. Hughes will take the long kick going towards the far side of the field. Header won by West Virginia, but only as far there as a defensive sign for Duquesne. Another ball back in. It's going back and forth are these teams trying to maintain possession. It'll be West Virginia with Gianna Koss to do it. She'll flip it all the way back towards Bailey Herferth. So Herferth will take a couple moments before getting that long ball up and in towards the far side. It'll take a bounce, be headed out and out of play. favor of West Virginia. On the throw, another sub coming in for the Mountaineers. As Maya Leone will come in, it looks like that'll be Abby Alexa subbing out. So it'll most likely be Alexa's night. So Leone will come in for these last couple of minutes. Throwing, going short here for West Virginia. Controlled there on the far side by J.C. Ray. She'll go all the way back towards Gianna Koss. Koss now will take a couple steps forward. Now try and play that long ball there on the far side. Racing for it. Looks like to be Maya Leone, but will just be ushered out for a goal kick. So West Virginia, got to give them credit. Again, another second half of breaking through. Two goals. One from Nickel, one from Koss. That one's played back in. It will end up at the feet of Nickel, able to keep it in momentarily. Cleared away by Duquesne on the line, able to keep it in. Is now trying to play another through ball, though. Past multiple players, and end up at the feet of Ingleton. He's now settling down here with Schertz. We'll go all the way back towards Herforth. Herforth with it, taking the long shot up the field. Tipped header one, and now another header one by West Virginia. Ends up at the feet of Nickel once more, trying to set up the offense. Through ball in towards Maya Leone, a bit too far for her. It'll be cleared away, go out of bounds for West Virginia. Throw here on the far side. Nickel will take a second, scan the field before getting the throw in here towards Leone. We'll go back out towards the midfield, back with Nickel. We'll settle things down here on the midfield side. We'll go back towards Gianna Koss. Koss with it, takes a couple steps in. Now a couple steps back. We'll go back towards Ingleton once more. Racing in, trying to win back possession are the Dukes. Ingleton racing through the defenders now, trying to play up in the midfield here for the Mountaineers. One off the ball. Good possession there by Duquesne as they win the ball back. Still battled around, though, and eventually a foul be called in favor of the Dukes. Looks like it was Leone on the challenging end. It's Duquesne. We'll try and get this one back in quickly. Less than 3 minutes to go here in this one. Take a Herculean effort by the Dukes to get back into this one, but if any time to do it, it'd be right now. As a long free kick played from the defensive line. Initial header won by the Dukes, cleared away by Koss. Goes out of play. No, Nickel able to save it on the line. Plays it up. One back by Duquesne. That one, though, will go out of play. It'll be another West Virginia throw on the far side. As the throw will be deferred to J.C. Race. Race will take a couple moments, get the throw in back in towards the line. Leone, good touch on, and now West Virginia trying to clear an attack here on that far side with Salama. Will be cleared away all the way back towards Herforth. She'll take her time, get the pressure on, and scoop the ball up. I guess you could say maybe a little bit of time wasting tactics here by West Virginia, Aaron.
1: Well, with just under 2 minutes to go, you would expect that now, trying to finish off this game and see out another win.
0: Long ball from Herforth. Header won by Duquesne on the initial one. Salama wins the ball back for West Virginia. In the midfield now, trying to knife through defenders. There is Ava Arnold. A good 1-2 play there. Is now it ends up at the feet of Alexis Pashalis. Now back on the far side here with Nickel. Nickel trying to get past one defender. Is dispossessed. One back here by Duquesne. Trying to build up some sort of attack. The long ball was heading towards Bryn Ramsey, but immediately picked off by Olivia Schertzer. This will be settled back down on the defensive side for West Virginia here with Gianna Koss. Less than a minute and a half to go. Long ball won by Nickel, cleared away out of bounds in towards West Virginia stands. Another throw in for the Mountaineers. This race will be in no hurry to get this one back into play.
2: 1 minute remaining.
0: If anything, she dropped the ball. Looks like it might have slipped out of her hand. It's a throw in going in towards the line, picked off by Duquesne. It'll go out of bounds again for another West Virginia throw. Less than a minute in counting before these fans can celebrate. And here's some John Denver. Throw and going back in. That one takes a deflection off of West Virginia and out for a Duquesne throw. The wind blowing heavily here at Dick Dolesk. It's in a fair amount of wind today. Is that one thrown in? Initially won by West Virginia. Still playing on that line. Is that one go out of bounds for a Duquesne throw? As this one seems to be all but over. Just playing on that line, West Virginia regains possession. We'll flip it all the way back towards Bailey Herforth. As Herforth will take the long kick up the field, low liner. Gets away, ends up at the feet of Christina Salama. And as now it's back with Schertzer. Schertzer with it. Plays it back towards Bailey Herforth, and that will do it. West Virginia wins it 2-0. off of more late game heroics from Sophia Nickel, as well as a late game cherry on the top from Gianna Koss.
1: The Mountaineers, for the first time this season, have scored goals past the 75th minute, getting 2-1 in the 76th and one right around that 84th minute mark. And they go away with another 2-0 win. They started off the season with a 2-0 win, then got a 2-1 win over the ranked Penn State Nittany Lions. And now, for the third straight game, two goals see the Mountaineers win at home.
0: Another very impressive game here from West Virginia. Really doing everything right today, controlling possession, controlling shots by a long shot. Didn't give up a corner to a team that averages around six corners a game, the Duquesne Dukes, not allowing one. But West Virginia gaining seven as well as nine shots on goal compared to Duquesne's two. Overall dominant win here from West Virginia, proving their worth at home once more, as they'll look ahead for a bit of an away trip to both Princeton, New Jersey and West Point, New York to end off the month of August as they take on Princeton and Army.
1: Well, the Mountaineers with two games on the road after this. First time going to be on the road this season. Going to see how that tests them, especially against an Army team who was in the NCAA tournament last year.
0: John Denver playing. We'll let you listen to a little bit of Take Me Home, Country Roads.

0: that's just about all she wrote from Dick DeLeese Soccer Stadium. Aaron, any final thoughts on this one?
1: Well, the Mountaineers may not have performed to their greatest ability. Probably should have had some more goals, especially considering the 13 shots and 9 shots on goal in this game. But they came out 2-0 winners, getting those two late goals. Mountaineers did what they needed to as they close out this 3-game home stretch.
0: As we said earlier, going on the road to face Princeton and Army to end off August. They'll be back home September 6th as they take on the Marshall Thundering Herd. That game kickoff at 7 p.m. Eastern. After that, they got two more home games, one against UConn on September 13th at 1 p.m. and then Baylor September 18th at 7 p.m. to start off Big 12 conference play. Let's give a big thank you to a couple people. First off, our general manager of the station, Harley Cocker, as well as everyone on the executive staff, Brett Berner, Connor Robertson, R.J. Rice, manning down the sports staff, everyone also at the station, as well as our advising staff, our director of student media, Miss Madison Cook, our broadcast advisor, Eric Noddle, our do-it-all, literally do-it-all guy, Nick Kratz, as well as everyone a part of the station. All of you guys at orientation today, hope you're having a great time, and I know they're looking forward to a little bit of food at the cookout afterwards. Before Aaron Pepling, I've been Nico Corretto. Thank you so very much for tuning in today for West Virginia versus Duquesne. Mountaineers win it 2-0. We'll see you next time right here on U92, the Moose, 91.7 WWVU-FM.
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7: Here's your updated U92 The Moose forecast. Highs level off around 75 this afternoon under mainly sunny skies, westerly winds 8 to 15 miles per hour. Mainly clear skies again tonight, slight chance for showers, lows dip down to about 56. Mainly sunny tomorrow, high temperatures reach up to 72. Mainly clear Tuesday with a high of 76, 80 Wednesday. A peek at the extended shows, 82 Thursday, 80 Friday, and 79 on Saturday. And that's your updated forecast. I'm meteorologist Paul Trombley for U92 The Moose. Right now, it's 75 degrees.
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9: Hey, everybody. Thanks for tuning into Alternate Roots this afternoon. I'm your DJ Ed, bringing you folk, classic country, gospel, then bluegrass, to include Jean Ritchie from over in Kentucky. I believe she's from Viper, Kentucky, an interesting name from that neck of the woods, with a cover of Shady Grove. Then after that, some Johnny Rodriguez, Ride My Thumb to Mexico, Sweet Heaven When I Die from Steve Martin and the Steep Canyon Rangers, and we'll wind this segment down with Third Time Out with a classic gospel tune, Swing Low, Sweet Chariot. So thanks for tuning in. This is Alternate Roots on The Moose.

0: How about that harmony from Third Time Out, covering Sweet Low, Sweet Chariot? You're tuned into Alternate Roots on the Moose. I'm your DJ Ed, bringing you Eddie Stubbs, a famous guy with the Johnson Mountain Boys. He was a lead singer, but also a famous DJ in Nashville on AMWSM. So we're going to hear History Saws and Strums along with itself from Eddie. Then Patti Loveless, When I Reach the Place I'm Going. And after Patti, we've got Jimmy Wakely slipping around. And we'll wind this segment down with Old Joe Bone from Carter Brothers and Son. So thanks for tuning into Alternate Roots on this Sunday, the 23rd of August. Back to the music.
1: A little-known square dance band from Wise, Virginia, also made their mark in Bristol. Charles McReynolds was the fiddler. His son, Bill, played the banjo. Brothers Howard and Charlie Greer both played guitar, and Bill Dean provided vocals. When Dean learned of the Bristol recording sessions, he urged the band to make the trip, coaxing a ride to Bristol from a friend named Hughes. Worried because they didn't have an official name for the group, Hughes suggested the Bull Mountain Moonshiners. They drove to Bristol on August 1st and recorded that afternoon under their new moniker. The group recorded Sweet Marie, which Victor did not release. They did release Johnny Goodwin, commonly known as The Girl I Left Behind, an old regimental march with Irish and English origins. Charles McReynolds presented the engineers with a unique problem. He couldn't play his fiddle without stomping. So Ralph Peer's engineers placed a pillow under his foot to muffle the stomps. Shortly after the Bristol sessions, Charles McReynolds gave up music altogether when his son Bill died of appendicitis. Music, however, remained the family's legacy. A generation later, Charles's grandsons, brothers Jim and Jesse McReynolds, embarked on one of the most respected careers in bluegrass music. Jim and Jesse and the Virginia Boys were stars of the Grand Ole Opry and traveled the globe, sharing bluegrass with an enthusiastic fan base. They carried a top-notch band that in 1968 introduced a 14-year-old banjo player from Louisville, Mississippi, named Carl Jackson. History has a way of repeating itself, or in this case, sawing and strumming along with itself. This recording of The Girl I Left Behind was produced by Carl Jackson, fiddled by Carl's friend and mentor, Jesse McReynolds, 85 years old at the time of this performance, and made all the sweeter by Jesse playing his granddaddy's fiddle, the very same one used at the original Bristol Sessions in 1927.

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2: Good afternoon, friends. Thanks for tuning in to Alternate Roots on the Moose. I'm your DJ and pronouncer, Ed, bringing you A Child in These Hills from the folk rock corner, I guess, from Jackson Browne. That comes from his 1972 self-titled album. And after that, our last song this segment will be a cover of Jerusalem Ridge from Kenny Baker. So thanks for tuning in. This is Alternate Roots on the Moose.

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4: 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We've got a lot of great music, sports, and other programming for you here throughout the week. You are now tuned into Alternate Roots. And our next set kicks off with Beau Soleil. Been around for a long time, since 1975 with Michael Doucet. And we're going to hear Chez Seychelles from them. Then after Beau Soleil, the Shotgun Rubies, I'm Resolved. Jamaica Say You Will, a cover of a Jackson Browne tune, dug up from Tom Rush in the Folk Corner. And after that, we'll wind this segment down with Many Happy Hangovers to You from Jeannie Shepherd. So thanks for tuning in. This is Alternate Roots on the Moose. Back to the music.

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2: And you hear old stuff too, particularly on alternate routes, to include an old one from Woody Guthrie, Two Good Men. And after Woody, Tanya Tucker will bring us Texas When I Die. And thereafter, Billy Walker, Streets Laredo, and wind the show down with A Shockin' Farewell, a tune about leaving a summer camp, and it'll be brought to us by Fiddle Fever. So thanks for tuning in. This has been Alternate Routes on the Moose, 91.7 on your FM dial and U92themoose.com. Have a great Sunday.

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Fans said he was a dreaming man. His book was always in his hands. Psycho earned his bread and butter being the factory's best shoe cutter. Van said he spoke both day and night, told the workers how to fight.

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Two clerks is killed by the shoe factory on the street in South Braintree. Judge there told his friends around that he had cut the radicals down. Anarchist bastard was the name Judge Thayer called these two good men. I'll tell you the prosecutor's name, Katzman, Adams, Williams, Kane. The judge and lawyer strutted down the Dunmore tricks and circus clowns.

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5: Here's your updated U92 The Moose forecast. Daytime highs approaching 75 this afternoon under mainly sunny skies. Winds out of the west, 8 to 15 miles per hour. Mainly clear skies again tonight. Slight chance for showers. Lows level off around 56. Mainly clear skies tomorrow. High temperatures reach up to 72. High temperatures reach up to 76 Tuesday under mainly sunny skies. 80 Wednesday. Looking at the long range, 82 Thursday, 80 Friday, and 79 on Saturday. And that's your updated forecast. I'm meteorologist Paul Trombley for U92 The Moose, currently 76.
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1: That one, a ground ball over to JT Carter. 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

0: Black Bears baseball back in action here at Kendrick Family Ballpark. Always a fun time when there's Black Bears baseball in Morgantown. There wasn't any last night, or so the record says. We got about an inning and a half of baseball. Williamsport was up 4-0, but that does not matter. None of those stats counted. The loss doesn't count.
1: Snapped away.
0: It's gone from memory. It's a new series that starts today. State College coming to town once again. An old friend, Nyan Hayes, returning to Morgantown after a great series last time out. But that doesn't matter right now. What matters is the Black Bears at hand. A great lineup today. Actually, it's the same order, 1-9, as it was that was meant to go yesterday. That never got to. Caden Gaskin, Kevin Jones, Ben Barrett starts the outing at the top of the order. I mean, and speaking of the top, Caden Gaskin has been on one type of a heater so far.
1: Caden Gaskin played great in those two and a couple inning series against Williamsport. Three hits in the first two games combined, was really solid at that leadoff spot. And even last night, the one time that he got to go at the at-bats, he had a great start. It was a 10-pitch battle, ended up earning a walk afterwards. Gaskin has been incredible in that leadoff spot, taking pitchers into long counts, and that's going to be needed with Pablo Torres on the bump today for the State College Spikes. Caden Gaskin has looked really solid, not batting for power, but staying alive. If that count gets late and he's got two strikes on him, you better believe he's going to foul off at least two to three pitches before he goes down.
0: Yeah, and Pablo Torres, I was really hoping for him to come to the mound the last time State College came to town just because of his name. I was wanting to make a Pablo Torre joke, the podcaster and investigative journalist that was trying to discover the Kawhi Leonard situation right now in the NBA. I just wanted him to come in town just for that. But now we get to see the righty on the bump today. A really talented one. But speaking of the starter for the Black Bears, Hunter Holzmer, against what Brett and I was joking around about how the game just didn't happen, we were saying it would be funny if they just threw Ben Barrett on the bump again after he threw 40 pitches yesterday. But Hunter Holzmer is on the mound today, the left-handed pitcher who has probably, more than likely, a lot of the coaching staff thinks so. I think so as well. He's been the Black Bears' number one starter this season.
1: Yeah, the Southpaw has been West Virginia's ace pretty much all season long. 5-1 in 17 games. Seven of those have been starts this season. 58 and two-thirds innings of work this entire season. Only 49 hits off him, 26 runs, 22 of those earned. Only two home runs hit against him. 29 walks to 54 strikeouts, a 1.33 whip with a 2.29 ground out to air out ratio. Holzmer has been incredible for the Black Bears all season long, whether it was starting out coming out of the bullpen, but quickly Tim Garland and Hurtado and the rest of this Black Bears coaching staff realized that Hunter Holzmer is a very solid starting pitcher, something that the Black Bears have been searching for all season long. Holzmer stuck around for one of the longest tenured pitchers on this roster, and he has become the true ace for this team. Excited to watch him go. Doesn't throw, you know, doesn't have the highest velocity on the team, but really commands his pitches, put him where he wants. That sinker-slider combination is lethal from Holzmer and can really guide the Black Bears through a multitude of innings. He can go six innings deep, potentially upwards seven, eight, maybe even nine if he gets through a couple quick.
0: Yeah, and Brett and I were frightened by a yellow jacket flying in right before we went on air, but it ended up flying away and we're all safe now. But going into the starting lineup for the West Virginia Black Bears, the first game of three in the Camo Classic against the State College Spikes. Leading off is Caden Gaskin playing second base. Following him up, Kevin Jones, the shortstop. Ben Barrett in the three hole. Batting first, playing at first base. Zach Thompson catching today in the cleanup spot. Ian Collier is a designated hitter. Batting fifth, Owen Petrick, third baseman, batting sixth. In right field is Jackson Trout, batting seventh. Eighth is Tyvon Moore, the left fielder. And batting ninth is Elijah Cook, playing in center. Hunter Holzmer, the lefty, is on the bump. For State College, Ryan Rivera leading off, playing shortstop. Nyan Hayes, the right fielder, batting second. C.J. Richmond, the first baseman, batting third. Jacoby Long, batting fifth. Cameron Ross, the catcher, batting fourth. In cleanup spot, Justin Jornet, the DH, batting six, Jet Buck, the seventh spot, playing second base. Jackson Raines, the left fielder, batting eight. And Blake Bradford, the third baseman, batting ninth. On the mound is Pablo Torres for State College, the right-handed pitcher that works quick in the zone. We will go to a quick break as the national anthem will be played here at Kendrick Family Ballpark. No interview to be played, but the game canceled last night. But we have plenty to talk about the second we return from the break. 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

0: The anthem and lineups are through here at Kendrick Family Ballpark. We are ready for Black Bears baseball on the home of it the rest of the summer. This is, oh man, what is it, six games left now?
1: Six home games left and nine games left in the season for the Black Bears is right now in West Virginia. It's got to find a way to make up for lost time. The Black Bears come into the game six games back from first place. The Aberdeen Ironbirds, who have a half-game advantage over the Williamsport Crosscutters. The Black Bears need to start winning baseball games right now, Cody.
0: Yes, indeed, and there's no better time to start than now. We said this yesterday, but no game happened yesterday, according to the record books. So, have to start a win streak now, and you better, as the first pitch just broke away from Cooper, and he's going to have to run back. There's a reason why our ever-friendly Bear doesn't play catcher anymore. He's not built for it anymore. Three first pitches going to him, though. As
1: look at the form Cooper's got. Good right leg extension. Solid frame, but couldn't haul it in. That's a pass ball.
0: And tried to block a pitch in the dirt, but he goes right past. But Black Bears baseball on 91.7 FM. U92 the Moose, as our yellow jacket friend was buzzing around again. That's terrifying. But
1: keep him away.
0: The Spikes are in town against the Black Bears. I mean, there's some great jokes to be made between a black bear and a deer. They're both animals. They go out into the wild and live there. But
1: not only is it State College Spikes, who obviously the mascot is a deer, a perfect time, it feels like, for West Virginia to have their three-game Cambo series.
0: Yeah, definitely. With a bright orange baseball cap and the Cambo jerseys, I feel like that orange cap just really stands out on the field. I honestly kind of dig it.
1: I'll put it on the record right now. I was talking to on-field host Connor Roberts about this. We were very skeptical when the jerseys came out, especially the orange hats. But seeing them on the field with the jerseys, they're nice. They work.
0: Yeah. It's like that traffic cone orange that's very bright, but there's something about it on the green turf with the camo jersey that just looks right. But Hunter Holzmer warming up now as photographer Alex Ferrante is right next to him in the warm-ups taking those pictures to get some great shots. But Ryan Rivera, Nyan Hayes, C.J. Richmond, the three due up for State College. In the infield, third to first will be Owen Petrick, Kevin Jones, Caden Gaskin, and Ben Barrett. Left to right in the outfield will be Tyvon Moore, Elijah Cook, and Jackson Trout. Behind home plate today, Zach Thompson. Big lineup, the same lineup that was meant to be playing in the Ben Barrett start day, as that's never a good sign to see the ball go directly by Owen Petrick in warm-ups, but he's playing third today. Has to be ready.
1: Yeah, good to see Ben Barrett back on first. Owen Petrick now on third. Bears, obviously, the DH last night with Ian Collier on the first base bag, but it's lineup again. This is the lineup that West Virginia is going to send out, obviously, with Hunter Holzmer on the mound. I think this is the best fielding lineup about for the Black Bears. No Alec DeMartino in the lineup, and said Tyvon Moore will be out in left with Jackson Trout normally in left going over to right field. But today, it is a battle of primetime center fielders. Elijah Cook and Nyan Hayes is actually in right today, so Jacoby Long is going to be in center.
0: And Jacoby Long is a pretty solid outfielder as well. Not to the level as Nyan Hayes, who was looking like Willie Mays Hayes
1: That's
0: out there.
1: That's a good sign for Black Bears fans that Nyan Hayes is not at center field today. He's over in right, but definitely with him and Ryan Rivera at the top of the order, that is two elite bats that are going to be leading things off for State College. And the Black Bears defense, especially that middle part of the infield, Jones and Gaskin are going to have to be ready to go, have active and early gloves in this one.
0: Yes, indeed. And Ryan Rivera, the leadoff hitter, they know what that means. Control booth has all the fun with him. But
1: he's slow.
0: He
1: stepped back in. Now he's going to step back out, take his swing. All right, now I'll stare down, have a quick word. Now he's finally back into the box.
0: And ready for the first pitch is Hunter Holzmer, the left-handed pitcher. That's grounded foul into the State College dugout for strike one.
1: Hunter Holzmer, as we talked about in the pregame, he's going to work that kind of sinker into the try and find that slider, curveball combination. It's a good pitch. Let's hope with the fastball inside. Gets fouled off by Rivera.
0: Yeah, one is whiffed at and missed. Quickly, they'll know two is the shortstop Rivera, whose average is up 270 on the season.
1: Nice start from Holzmer. When you have a southpaw on the mound, it's going to give the West Virginia a different look. Not a lot of left-handed pitchers on this roster. Holzmer also has the interesting release angle. It's not fully sidearm, but it is a good amount of extension on the throw.
0: The ball's two strikes as Rivera steps back into the box. Holzmer winds and fires. Grounded down the line. Foul. Slightly gloved by Petrick, but won't matter. Rivera will drop back to the righty box.
1: Fastball, changeup, fastball to get things going. Back-to-back, though, firing in that four-seam fastball to the inside part of the plate, getting Rivera to swing on him often and early. As he trots back to the batter's box. Rivera this season, 270 batting average, 268 OPS, but very solid, especially at the shortstop position. He's made some phenomenal plays all season long for State College.
0: And now ready to fire once again on the 0-2. Nobody out, leadoff hitter Rivera in the box. Just misses low. One ball, two strikes.
1: This was State College team. The last time they were here at Kendrick Family Ballpark, ended up losing that three-game series 2-1. Fireworks the entire time. A couple great games back-to-back-to-back. But the Spikes, who are now 2.5 back from first, they were in first place when they were in Morgantown.
0: There's another foul ball down the line. There's Rivera fouls off his fifth pitch seen in the leadoff at bat. That was an 84 sinker away. His changeup pitch is off speed, can sometimes be considered a sinker, sometimes a changeup. Depends on the grip of each, around the same miles per hour. As the 1-2 is grounded to Petrick at third, scooped, throw over, perfect for out number one.
1: Good routine start for the Black Bears. Petrick, a nice glove out the gate in the hot corner. Hard hit baseball, ends up right in the glove. Wrong throw to first, is on a rope, right into the glove of Ben Barrett for the first out.
0: And that's a good sign after four errors two games ago in the Black Bears infield. Four errors compared to five hits as a team in the last recorded game for West Virginia. But a new series begins, and that man again, Ian Hayes, is in the righty box. Shows bunt, pulls it back. It's called a strike anyways. Nyan Hayes almost never got out in the last series against the Black Bears for State College.
1: I know our general manager is going to love how many times you've already managed to get Nyan Hayes' name into the broadcast.
0: He's in the box. He takes that pitch away. It's 1-1.
1: I mean, you can't not talk about a player when he's playing as good as Nyan Hayes has been for the Spikes. Breakout defender, and the bat is really coming alive.
0: Watches that one go hop and in for ball two. 91 fastball from Holzmer.
1: It's worked the average all the way up to just below 300 at 299, 780 OPS.
0: 2-1, sliced foul down the line and into the corner over there. I believe not quite in the berm. Maybe it is.
1: I think it is. Just off the hill.
0: Yes, there's one. Already. Two balls, two strikes. Holzmer to Hayes. That's popped into the air in the infield. Ben Barrett scoops it, and there's out number one on Voldemort.
1: Calls everybody off, makes a simple grab. That was something, again, even last night in the quick game from the Black Bears in that second inning before it got rained out. Obviously, with the wet conditions, a little bit rainy, but the Black Bears, a couple of those routine plays they were having issues with. Fly balls have started to become a little bit of an issue for West Virginia. A couple times they've mistracked them through the air, either trying to overcorrect on the runs to them, but nice simple one there for Ben Barrett.
0: And now it's a left-on-left situation for C.J. Richmond, the first baseman. Takes the first pitch, checks in time. It's 1-0 on the count, one ball, no strikes, two outs, bases empty. Holzmer ready to fire again. The 1-0, it's a slider taken away. Two balls, no strikes on Richmond, who, on the opposite of the guy before him, Richmond was hitless in that series against the Black Bears. Walked a couple of times and got an RBI walk, but other than that, struck out plenty of times. But he's quickly up, three balls to no strikes in his first plate appearance here.
1: And you can tell Holzmer was doing his homework from the last series. First three pitches all outside and low. Richmond had a high swing rate last time here in Morgantown, trying to get him to bite.
0: Takes four straight balls and gets over to first. Just like that, Richmond's starting much better than he did in the last series here at Kendrick Family Ballpark.
1: Yeah, we'll take the free base and get the Spikes their first base runner of the game off the walk. Not the worst case scenario, though, but bringing up Ross, this guy has been phenomenal. The catcher, Camden Ross, him and Jacoby Long, two best bats in the lineup for State College, especially Camden Ross. This catcher can nuke the baseball.
0: First pitch to him is taken on the corner for strike one. That's a 84 changeup on the corner. Yeah, Camden Ross can hit home runs, can hit doubles. He's an incredible hitter, all things considered.
1: 57 hits, 14 doubles on the season to go along with four home runs, 24 walks, 35 strikeouts, five stolen bases as well. It has been a great season for Camden Ross.
0: No balls, one strike, runner on first as Holzmer fires. It's grounded sharply under the glove of Owen Petrick. He can't make the play. And be first and second now, two outs as the glove goes directly under the glove of Owen Petrick.
1: Owen Petrick was able to make the first play with ease. The first one that came at his glove, that one, though, much harder hit from Ross. Low changeup, Kant, 95.7 off the bat, 0 degrees on the launch angle, so on the ground the entire way. Petrick was ready for it. Feet said just didn't get the glove down in time and skids right beneath him.
0: Another error for the Black Bears, as there's a pitch away to Jacoby Long in center field today. Big contact hitter, not much pop, but could always bring it out anytime he wants to. Has no home runs, 13 games so far for State College, the Miami product. As there's a ground ball behind him, it's 1-1 now. One ball, one strikes, two outs, two on.
1: Tell Holzmer now with the two outs after allowing a couple base runners on, going to go away from a couple of those changeup. I expect him to start throwing in that inside fastball. Worked out the gate with Rivera. Try and get this third out.
0: As Long slices it the other way for a base hit. Holding right there at third will be C.J. Richmond. He'll be bases loaded, two outs. On a walk, an error, and a single now for State College. All to bring up the biggest home run hitter in the lineup, Justin Jarnett.
1: And pretty much the same spot that previous pitch was hit on, that low changeup gets Holzmer in trouble. Now you've got the bases loaded after being able to sit down Rivera and Hayes with a good start. Now you've got the DH, Jarnett, and that fastball isn't working for you, but you don't really want to give the fastball to Justin Jarnett.
0: As Jarnett takes the first pitch away, it's one ball, no strikes. Bases loaded, two outs. Justin Jarnett hit two home runs against the Black Bears last time the Spikes were here, and the only other time the Spikes have been in Morgantown this season. The 1-0 is taken high again. It's two balls, no strikes. As Holzmer can't find momentum after he could have very easily been out of the inning.
1: Does go back-to-back fastballs, both to the outside. Doesn't get a swing from Jarnett. I saw on that second pitch, that one just off the top right corner.
0: 2-0 is whiffed at. An inside fastball, gets a swing and a miss, and it's 2-1.
1: Changes up, keeps the same release with the fastball, but pushes it way inside. A nice location from Holzmer to get Jarnett off his beat.
0: Two balls, one strike, is inside. Nowhere to put Jarnett, and it's a three-ball count. Three balls, one strike, two outs, bases all juiced.
1: You can tell even out the gate now, four straight fastballs to Jarnett. Doesn't want to give him the changeup. State College has seen it well out the gate.
0: 3-1. It's drilled to left field. Out of here. Once again, Justin Jeanette hit torches a ball against the Black Bears in an inning that could have been over. Thanks to an error from Owen Petrick, it's an unearned grand slam. Four zip, just like that, top of the first inning, Black Bears already down.
1: The eighth home run of the season for Justin Jeanette continues his hard-swinging ways and not the start at all. The Black Bears open for another four-spot deficit.
0: And that's hit up the middle, another base hit as Jet Buck continues. This two-out entourage.
1: Right out the gate, just another. Holzmer goes to the sinker first time today, trying to get on the outside, and now Zach Thompson in the infield. As long as Andy Hurtado, the pitching coach, going to have a quick conversation as Jet Buck saw one pitch, able to line it up the middle. And now you've got Jay Raines, the left fielder, Jackson Raines, coming up to the plate. But a 4-0 start out the gate already. As Cody said, an unearned grand slam to start things off in State College. This is a Spikes team that was doing stuff before they came to Morgantown. After the Morgantown series, and really the Aberdeen series before, State College was on a roll, but a humbling series against the Ironbirds. A 2-17 loss, a 1-11 loss, followed by a 2-15 loss, all at home against the Ironbirds. They came to Morgantown, lost 2-3, lost 2-3 against Trenton on the road, came home, split a two-game series against Williamsport, and then finally got back to their winning ways in a low-scoring affair with Trenton in State College after losing the first game, won back-to-back, 3-2-3-0. So this State College defense is starting to find the rhythm defensively at the right time, but the bat's been a little bit cold, but already a four spot here. That is more runs than they put up in any game against Trenton in their last series.
0: And Jackson Raines, this is a spot the Holzmer has to get out of. Good time for a mound visit for Hurtado. None of these runs going to the tally of Holzmer, but they still count on the scoreboard. 4-0 before the Black Bears' bats get to action. There's a quick strike on the corner with a changeup from Holzmer to Raines. The 0-1 is grounded. Jones scoops, throws the first in time, and the Black Bears are out of the inning. It's 4-0. Midway through the first inning, the bottom of the first is on the way. The Black Bears bats look to respond. 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
0: Pablo Torres from Bethune-Cookman, former teammates in college of former Black Bear Jose Fernandez, former catcher, former backstop mate, actually. But so far this season with State College, is a 7.71 ERA, 5 games, 4 starts, 14 innings pitched, 13 runs, 12 earned, 8 walks, 9 strikeouts. If there's any pitcher the Black Bears can hit around into State College pitching staff, it is Torres, but he's been on a hot streak as of late, per the stats.
1: Yeah, Pablo Torres has really been finding his stride. Again, one of those second-half additions for State College that came on late, but this is sixth game, his fifth start, continuing to find himself. Only 14 innings of work, so teams really don't have the full scouting report on him yet. He's not a long-distance starter. Interesting, though, to send him out against Hunter Holzamer, but if the Spikes offense is going to put production up like that they did in the first, it's going to be a tough day.
0: As that's a ball away, it's one ball, no strikes, as Gaskin steps up, trying to start this game off just as he started the last two, even though the middle one has not counted. And there's another ball away. He's walked at the start of the past three games, actually, to lead off. Really talented leadoff hitter.
1: Zip out the gate on the first two pitches from Torres. Back-to-back 91-plus fastballs to the outside part of the plate.
0: And there's a hot shot, high drive, left field. Looking up at the wall, off the top of the wall. Caden Gaskin rounding first, stopping at second. And that close for a leadoff bomb. But a leadoff double works too.
1: Just like that, Caden Gaskin proving why he's a lot more than just being able to walk. Yes, 24 on the season, but that's now his 12th double to go along with 41 hits on the season for Gaskin. He's been so reliable just finding ways to get on base, but do not sleep on his bat because he is a serious threat at the plate for the Black Bears and exactly what West Virginia needed to respond after a 4-0 start for State College.
0: And the pitcher on the mound is also a former college teammate of former Black Bear pitcher Justin Morales, who also played for Bethune-Cookman. As Cooper's here, but wearing a sick camo jersey. Hello. It's a beautiful jersey on you, Cooper.
1: I know, you didn't even get up here in time that we could blame a grand slam on you for your bad luck, but.
0: We have a runner on second now, Cooper. Big moment in this game. As Kevin Jones is up with a 1-0 count. Takes one high in the zone for a strike. It's 1-1. Cooper, 4 runs in the first inning is a big hill to climb, but you know a thing about comebacks. That team last year was great at coming back late in games, and this team has had a lot of late-game comebacks themselves. It's a one ball, one strike count now to Kevin Jones. So he takes it high and in. It's 2-1. But Kevin Jones is up. This is a good part of the order to have. Top of the order, you can just completely reset. Not sure if you can get all 4 runs back in a single inning, but it doesn't hurt to try. Starting out with a runner in scoring position. You think try to keep on piling on singles to get more runners on? Yeah, there's a foul back. It's 2-2.
1: A bear a few words is our good buddy Cooper, but
0: he loves the talking hand movements.
1: He's fluent in ALS. Or not ALS. What is it? Why can't I think of it? Not ALS. ASL. There we go. Sorry, a little bit dyslexic there. It's all 3 same letters.
0: Is this fouled back? It's 2-2 still as Kevin Jones fouls it back.
1: Yeah, Cooper, you can put your hands on your head for that one. That was rough. Our favorite Cooper emote.
0: As it's a 2-2 count, nobody out, runner on second. Kevin Jones, a shortstop in the box.
1: See if he strikes out because Cooper's up here.
0: Swing and a miss in the dirt. Will be a strikeout as Kevin Jones is out number one in the inning. Always good to have a good old friend Cooper in the booth. Gives me a big head pat and a hug after that.
1: Where's my hug at, Cooper? Yeah, there we go. I can always make up.
0: Ben Barrett steps into the box.
1: Hate to say I called it, but that bear brings some bad luck with him.
0: Torres delivers. That's a hot shot into the gap, into the glove of Nyan Hayes.
1: Here it goes. We thought that Nyan Hayes, because he wasn't in center, Cody wasn't going to be able to say his name as much, and already a perfectly hit ball from Ben Barrett. The inside fastball hit into a perfect spot. Should be right in between the right center gap, but instead an outreach glove of nine. Hayes hauls it in for out number two, and Gaskin can't advance, so he's stuck at second.
0: Yeah, that was good defensive positioning, too. And had a great jump on it. Didn't have to move as much as a ball in the gap would normally entail. But Zach Thompson takes the first pitch away. It's ball one. It's a 1-0 count for him. Caden Gaskin led off the inning with a double that was hit off the very top of the tall WVU medicine wall in left center field. And it's remained there. He is picked off. Will he be safe, though? Yes, he will not be. He's out as he slides off the bag. He was safe there before the throw, but slid off the bag, and technically the Black Bears go down in order. 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
0: Leading off the inning for State College is a nine-hole hitter. And switch hitter, Blake Bradford, finally playing on that right-hand side of the box. Takes the first pitch inside for ball one as Bradford. It was a running joke last time the spikes were in town that he was only hitting as a lefty. He was only
1: switch
0: facing right-handed.
1: Switch.
0: And now he finally faces a lefty. And there's a grounder into the glove of Petrick. Throw to first in time, and there's out number one.
1: Just like how the top of the first started, a simple grounder into the glove of Petrick, throw over to first in time. Does flip the order right back and brings Rivera back up to the plate.
0: Yeah, I just want to speak a little bit about Ryan Rivera's, like, sequencing. Like, it's this ritual is, like, very, very peculiar. Like, he does the same thing every single time he steps in.
1: Exact same thing.
0: He walks up to the top corner, steps back out, has one practice swing, steps back in, taps the plate, and then is ready to go.
1: Doesn't sit back in at first.
0: And that's ball low, 1-0.
1: Before he steps back in, he stands on the corner with both feet and then steps into the box.
0: Baseball players surprise me more every day. 1-0, it's away, it's 2-0.
1: Just when you think you've seen it all.
0: In this industry. Two balls, no strikes to the shortstop, Ryan Rivera. He's a right-handed hitter against a lefty. 268 hitter after 0-for-1 so far, and he grounds that one. Jones scoops it. Throw to first is in time. What a play by Kevin Jones. Dove to his right. stopped it, got up, picked it up with his bare hand, and bounced it over to Barrett at first, all in time to get Ryan Rivera out.
1: Full extension, and Kevin Jones already doesn't have the strongest arm of a shortstop, so throws it into the turf, allows it to bounce its way to Ben Barrett, but gets there just in time. Rivera not the fastest player, but by no means a slouch. Only two stolen bases on the season after 10 last year.
0: As Nyan Hayes takes the first pitch for a strike. He's 0-1 today.
1: But after a couple plays happened in the first inning, the Black Bears will take that all day. What a play by Kevin Jones.
0: And the 0-1 to Hayes is once again on that outside corner. It may not be a strike every time, but so far Dominic Lowe is calling it every single time.
1: Much more favored so far on the middle outside than anything inside.
0: As that's grounded, difficult play. Holzmer scoops, throws in time, throws a bullet to Ben Barrett. As he exalted all of his energy and frustration into that inning. Three up, three down as the Black Bears bats return to action after this break on 91.7 FM.
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18: Bear, ball, back, now.

0: Bear ball is indeed back now as the Black Bears' bats are in order. It's Thompson, Collier, Petrick, 4-5-6 due up to begin the bottom of the second inning after a Caden Gaskin caught stealing of third, or I guess pickoff caught stealing at third.
1: So Thompson stepped back into the box. Didn't get to complete his at bat.
0: He was up 1-0 in that last battle. He takes that pitch low. It's 1-0 again.
1: Everything's all right. Everything's all right in the world. It all sits back to what it was. Zach Thompson, highest batting average on this Blackbirds roster, 350 with a 973 OPS. But the past couple games, Thompson has been in a little bit of a slump.
0: As he pops that one sky high, is it in play? It will just land in the stands, and a kid picks it up wearing number 5, a Black Bears jersey.
1: A Black Bears shirtsy?
0: Yeah. Let's see what player that is.
1: You don't see those every day in the ballpark.
0: But it's 1-1 after that foul. An eventful one. The 1-1. Inside, it's 2-1. Two balls, one strike to Zach Thompson as Torres delivers. Swing and a miss. It's 2-2. As Zach Thompson now has a two-strike count. Nobody out. He's a leadoff hitter, but the base is empty. In the bottom of the second inning, Torres fires. Low. It's a full count.
1: Count worked all the way for Zach Thompson. There hasn't been many walks in this slump. And with the premier bat that he is, he's trying to just fight his way out of this. But being patient, maybe take a walk here.
0: As that's low, a leadoff walk for Zach Thompson. As the Black Bears get the leadoff man on for the second consecutive inning.
1: He's going to do just that. A nice job by Thompson. Just his 13th walk on the season compared to 31 strikeouts. Likes to swing the bat early and often, the Gardner Webb product, but is on board.
0: As it's 4-0, spikes over Black Bears' bottom second. All four runs were unearned to the starter, Hunter Holzmer. It was a grand slam from Justin Jernet. As there's a healthy hack on pitch number one in the battle between Torres and Collier. And Collier misses. It's 0-1.
1: Four receiver from Collier, swinging, missing. An issue for Collier here. It seems like just in Morgantown, the whiff rate has jumped through the roof.
0: As there's a hard hit foul ball behind them, it's 0-2 on the count. No balls, two strikes, runner on first, nobody out. Collier, a five-hole hitter. Torres works quick. It's an 0-2 on the delivery. Swing and a miss. Three pitches, three strikes. Collier's out from number one.
1: The issue for Ian Collier continues to be a phenomenal road player, but something about him, he steps in this ballpark. Swing early and often, but just not able to make contact with the baseball. Goes down swinging there. Now it's Owen Petrick. Stepping into the box. Another guy for the Black Bears who needs to fight his way through some struggles. The batting average down to a 197 for Petrick.
0: And that's first pitch swing and a foul off. Down the third baseline is manager Tim Garland. Runs on over, picks it up like he's still in his prime.
1: Numbers for Petrick obviously are a bit skewed as he did take some time off during the second half before returning to this team.
0: As a pickoff, not in time, keeping Zach Thompson close over at the bag. And Thompson not a stolen base threat by any means. He's

0: the Black Bears needed. A big clutch hit. It's been a while since you've seen one of those for the Black Bears. Now down just three runs here in the bottom of the second. Still plenty of time to get back in this one. A runner in scoring position, less than two outs. Jackson Trout, the right fielder, first pitch to him is taken in the zone for strike one.
1: Two hits, two doubles for the Black Bears. Some reason in the Black Bears had a game against Williamsport that all of their hits ended up being doubles. So West Virginia is able to make contact. The baseball is flying a far away.
0: The 0-1 is blooped in the center, and that will be a hit. Petrick is halted at third, and Trout continues the rally with a single.
1: Trout just nubs one into shallow center. Another cutter pitch that Torres gets caught on, but it was well inside that one that was made contact on, and it's kind of hit on the lower part of the bat and fluttered its way down into center field.
0: As Tyvon Moore steps in, wearing number 12 today with the special camo jerseys. First pitch to Tyvon is away and gets behind the catcher. Here comes Petrick. He will score. 4-2 on the wild pitch. Jackson Trout advances first to second.
1: Now the Black Bears starting to gain some momentum back. It's a rough start out the gate, but now a few miscues from State College allowing West Virginia to claw right back in this game. And this was a recurring theme that happened the last time State College came to Kendrick Family Ballpark. Uncharacteristic mistakes by this Spikes team cost them in that last game of the series in the 10-8 loss.
0: That's a one ball, no strike count to Tyvon Moore. Another slider yanked, that time stopped by the catcher. It's 2-0. Catcher by home plate, Camden Ross, now is walking back up to the mound to talk to Pablo Torres.
1: Yeah, wise move from Ross. Deliver the ball up to his pitcher. Back-to-back hard thrown fastballs just yanked outside. 92 miles an hour is on both those throws. Tell Torres to take a deep breath. You've got one out. Facing the bottom of the order. Good opportunity to get yourself back in rhythm, but the Black Bears need to continue this hitting streak. They've got back-to-back hits now.
0: 2-0 to Tyvon. Swing and a miss as Moore wanted that one. Just missed. A ball in the zone. It's 2-1.
1: Moore knew you were swinging there. Knew the inside fastball was coming your way. Just a little bit underneath it as Torres went high.
0: Two balls, one strike now on the delivery. It's lined up the middle, sinking and falling. And that will put runners back in the corners as Tyvon Moore continues the rally with another bloop single of his own.
1: Three hits in a row for the Black Bears. West Virginia starting to really get some momentum, and Pablo Torres is shaken up. And the Spikes will ask for a second, but West Virginia not going to grant Elijah Cook ready to go. Steps into the box, wants to keep this momentum going. Elijah Cook 100% can keep this rally going. His bat has really taken new strides in the past couple weeks.
0: Yeah, and Elijah Cook, he hits the ball hard, just has to make contact. It's been the thing all year. Tyvon Moore on first is a stolen base threat as there's a swing and a miss for strike one as Cook's in front of the slider.
1: Yeah, Moore and Elijah Cook, two similar players and two similar approaches at the plate. Both pull hitters, bring that extension, knock it out down the left field line.
0: Here goes Moore. It's grounded. That's will be foul. Looked like it was about to stay in fair territory on the first bounce, but the second bounce took it out of play. Would have been trouble if it was fair.
1: Very close call there for the Spikes. That one just able to roll past the third base line. Just a chopper from Elijah Cook.
0: Quickly down 0-2 is Elijah Cook. Moore was off running on the 0-1. On the 0-2, there will be a pickoff. Not in time, as Moore is still there.

0: not the longest lead on Moore, knowing that his speed makes up for most of it. The 0-2. Moore stays put. Cook watches ball one.
1: And something has given the Black Bears fits in the past couple games, especially against the Crosscutters. You've got a speedy Tyvon Moore on first. You have to do everything you can to try and make your way towards second and hope that the lapse of judgment from the spikes make the throw and have enough time to run home.
0: And another pickoff is the second Moore started to lead off. There was a throw back, and he just skips over. It's still 1-2 on the count as Moore steps off the bag again. One ball, two strikes, one out. Runners in the corners as Moore takes off. And there's a line drive base hit right over the head of Tyvon Moore. One run scores. First to third goes Moore. And that, oh boy, that was close. But it's runners in the corners in the 4-3 ball game on the base hit, scoring a run from Elijah Cook.
1: Well, it's a hit and run executed to perfection, but it almost ended in disaster as that baseball was inches away from drilling Tyvon Moore in the helmet. A close call. Elijah Cook extends the hitting streak to four straight batters, and now it's Caden Gaskin leading off, runners at the corners, and it's a three spot going on for the Black Bears.
0: Yeah, and there's a mound visit now from State College's pitching coach, James DeLoach. Seems a lot more relaxed than the first time here. He was very, very aggressive going to the mound, speaking to his pitcher. All the rest of the times, he's been pretty laid back and just letting them know what's up and what's going wrong. But this is a big moment because, I mean, if that ball, ignore the fact that almost hit him in the head, if that ball even touched Tyvon Moore, Moore would have been out. It would have been a runner out because the ball hit him in the baseline. So it would have been double disaster. But because Moore is able to duck under it, it wasn't hit that hard. It was hit 78 off the bat on the opposite way by Elijah Cook. You got out runners in the corners again with a speedy runner on first that will definitely be on the move when Caden Gaskin steps in the box.
1: I think that was just a simple mound visit for State College to try and get Torres out of his own way. You do have some arms up and moving in the spikes pin, but nothing too serious on the throws. Torres has to compose himself, and exactly what State College is able to do in that first inning against the Black Bears is West Virginia. He's got the hit streak going, finding targets, making contact on low off-speed pitches.
0: And before a pitch is thrown, there's a check over at first, keeping Elijah Cook close to the bag. And Cook's someone that doesn't even lead off much. He knows his speed makes up for most of anything a lead will do. As he starts and stops, forces a pitch out. So it's a ball one to Caden Gaskin. And I'm not sure this is a person you want to give a free ball to. It's a one ball, no strike count after the pitch out. The 1-0 is Cook runs. The throw to second is skipped low and will not be in time. It'll be second and third, one out now, as Elijah Cook picks up another steal.
1: State College was trying to do everything they could there to get Elijah Cook out at second. Knew he wanted to run. Inside ball, throw down in time. Was not in time. It was a good placement for it, but Cook just too much speed on the path. 15th stolen base on the season. And now Gaskin's got two runners in scoring position.
0: 15th steal on the season for Cook. Gaskin drilled the ball off the top of the WVU Medicine sign and left center field on a 375 mark to lead off this ball game. With a 2-0 hitter-friendly count. Will be high. Three balls, no strikes for Gaskin.
1: Caden Gaskin perfectly fine with taking his trip down to first. 3-0 count, obviously, but runners at second and third. The one out. Gaskin probably just going to lead the bat on the shoulder here and then decide what he'll do on pitch five.
0: 3-0 is taken. Watches a strike go by. And just like the first inning, it's a 3-1 count.
1: And no need already with that one out. Double plays kind of everywhere, so.
0: Three balls, one strike. Swing and a miss. Gaskin wanted to send that one poolside, but now the count is full.
1: Willing to wait on the 3-0, but 3-1 comes. You have to swing just above it on the low cutter.
0: The payoff is low. A free pass is issued to Caden Gaskin, and the bases will be juiced for Kevin Jones.
1: Prime opportunity, and you saw Kendam Ross begin to walk up to the mound. State College has a decision now to make if Torres is going to be the one to try and get them out of the second. It didn't look like Camden Ross, and yeah, now here comes everybody, and the call to the bullpen will be made. Camden Ross, the telltale sign. I don't think he was willing to let Torres keep going.
0: And that will do it for Torres's day. It'll be a call to the bullpen, a new pitcher moving, running from left field. We're in the bottom of the second inning. One out, bases are low. The three runs already across the board. It's 4-3 State College over Black Bears. West Virginia Black Bears baseball on U92 Moose returns after this quick break.
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0: The Memphis product, 6'2" righty Charlie Smith, is looking to prevent any further damage in this second inning. This is Black Bears baseball. It's 4-3. Spike still in front of the West Virginia Black Bears, after a 4-spot in the top of the first, but a 3-spot in the bottom of the second so far, with the bases loaded and speed all across them. With Kevin Jones stepping up the shortstop, first base, Caden Gaskin. Second, Elijah Cook. Third, Tyvon Moore. The three fastest players on the Black Bears are on the bases. Kevin Jones steps in. Charlie Smith has a 4.38 ERA on the season. Winds and fires. Takes the first pitch low, does Jones, and it's ball one.
1: Fortunately for the Black Bears, you've got the three fastest players on the team on the path, but they have nowhere really to run. They're all kind of stuck on their own spots, unless some shenanigans were to happen at home plate.
0: Any ball in the outfield might score three, as there's a strike. It's 1-1. They know where it goes.
1: Anyone down the alley is most likely going to be an RBI or a 3-RBI single or double.
0: 1-1 to Jones. Is smoked on the ground. Well, foul, but that was hit hard.
1: Kevin Jones wanted all of that baseball. Got to go to look. The slider inside, but it was left a little bit high. So tad late on the swing, almost made Charlie Smith pay for one very early.
0: Yeah, that was a slider inside. It's a 1-2 count, 1-2, 2 strikes, 1 out, bases loaded for Kevin Jones. Swing and a miss. The second swinging strikeout for Kevin Jones today. That brings up Ben Barrett.
1: Mr. Barrett definitely has the capabilities to keep the scoring going for the Black Bears. See the pitching stats, but head down to the bats. 60 hits on the season for Ben Barrett. 12 of those being doubles. Only two home runs, but has the power.
0: First pitch is taken just off the corner. It's ball one.
1: But Ben Barrett's money spot has continued to be those slicing balls landing up in shallow right. Try and be trouble for Nyan Hayes.
0: So one ball, no strike count to Barrett. Takes it in the zone that time. It's strike one. 1-1. Base is still loaded. It's 4-3. State College over West Virginia. Ben Barrett, 0-1 today, but hit one into the gap that hung up just enough for the right fielder Hayes to make the play in the first inning. Smith's 1-1. Is hit on the ground sharply, but into the glove of Rivera, who gets the force to jet Buck at second, and that retires the side. 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It's 4-3 after three runs come across the board in the bottom of the second. Black Bears strand three runners on base, however. More Black Bears Baseball to come after these quick messages on U92 The Moose.
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0: 4-3 spikes over Black Bears, but three runs came across in the bottom of the second. The Black Bears have all the momentum. C.J. Richmond, after two quick outs in the top of the first, C.J. Richmond started the avalanche in that inning with a walk with two outs. After that, four runs followed. C.J. Richmond now steps in to begin the third.
1: First baseman Richmond, second time up to the plate. Walked on his first appearance, came around to score after the grand slam from Jacoby Long. From Jeanette.
0: First pitch to Richmond's away. It's a one ball, no strike count. As Richmond is not chasing nearly as much as he did in that first series. As there's a strike down the middle. First strike thrown to C.J. Richmond today. The 1-1 count. Holzmer's delivery is in the dirt. It's 2-1.
1: First baseman Richmond. He's talked about it a little bit. Struggled in the last time here in Morgantown. Elsmer, again, pitching low and away from the lefty bat.
0: As there's a strike on the corner, finds the sinker location, and it's a two-ball, two-strike count.
1: That's a pitch that Holzmer has been struggling to find against Richmond. Continues to try and get him swinging outside, but the bat's staying put so far.
0: 2-2 is grounded foul. Got an inside changeup in the zone. Made contact on it and stays alive.
1: Two balls, two strikes.
0: Base is empty, leadoff hitter Richmond. On the way, just misses, tries to paint the outside corner, doesn't get the call.
1: On a 2-2 count, that's a tough one for Richmond to hold off. A nice play sinker, pretty much just off the plate.
0: 3-2, called strike three. A backwards K, Richmond doesn't like it. But another strikeout for him against the Black Bears.
1: The long pause between the punch-out from Dominic Lowe, home plate umpire today. You have to wait a second just to make sure the call is going to be the way, but Richmond goes down looking. A nice one there for Holzmer to get his first strikeout of the day.
0: And now that brings up Ross, Camden Ross, the catcher, got on with a fielding error in that first inning. Takes the first pitch in the zone. Strike one. That was a sinker again. Really throwing that sinker this inning is Holzmer. The 0-1 now to Ross is swung at and missed on the wipeout slider.
1: And Ross got everything started when he reached first on the air from Petrick. Kind of the start of the spiral from the Black Bears.
0: Now after a batter timeout, Ross taking his time to get back in, steps back in, touches the plate, has an 0-2 on the way from the southpaw starter, Holzmer. Just misses, tries the backdoor at slider. It's too far outside on it, and it's 1-2.
1: That was a good pitch. Started off and way outside trying to drop it in.
0: Holzmer's 1-2 is grounded into the glove of Jones. Throw to first is scooped in time by Ben Barrett. Back-to-back innings now with a diving stop from Kevin Jones, and there's two gone.
1: Jones continues to make some really solid plays at shortstop so far in this one. That's two diving efforts that have made it into the glove of Ben Barrett in time. Again, not the strongest arm in Kevin Jones, but if you're going to be able to recover and get the ball in your glove in a timely manner like that, you don't need to have that full arm strength.
0: Yeah, two gone, and Jacoby Long takes the pitch up. It's a 1-0 count with two gone. Long today, 1-for-1 with a run scored, was the final domino of that frame in the first as he grounds that one foul before to Justin Jernet, who's on deck right now, cleared them all with a grand slam.
1: It's 5 o'clock start time today, so now reaching 6. Starting to see that sunlight have an appearance and the shadows appear at Kendrick Family Ballpark. Boy, right in the eye of the pitcher Holzmer.
0: If that's a low ball, it's 2-1. So long.
1: Can be a tough spot delivering a baseball come from the sun into the shadow of the batter's box.
0: As that sinker was overthrown a little bit, and it's 3 balls and 1 strike as that one drifted high. Three balls, one strike. It's popped foul. Count runs the full.
1: Big one for Holzmer. Nobody on for State College. Full count with 2 outs. Payoff pitch. I'd expect that inside fastball look.
0: 3-2 is grounded. Holzmer scoops. Underhand toss to first. back-to-back frames, Hunter Holzmer 1-3 to retire the side. This is Black Bears Baseball. The Bears still down 4-3, but have plenty of momentum behind them. 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
16: Bear ball back now.
0: It's 4-3 spikes over Black Bears, but to start this inning, it's the same spot that started the last inning. Zach Thompson steps up. He led off the second with a walk and went around to score.
17: Sitting off the third inning for the Black Bears, the catcher, Zach Thompson.
1: The catcher, Thompson, with that leadoff walk. As Cody said, his theory of the leadoff walk always comes around to score. Did hold up first time today.
0: Pop sky high onto the berm. That's the second one of this game. Onto the right field berm. 0-1 to Thompson. Smith's still out there on the mound. His 0-1 pitch is a strike as well. 0-2 to Thompson. Charlie Smith came in with one out and the bases loaded and struck out one and forced Barrett to ground out for out number three. As Zach Thompson steps in on the 0-2 after a batter timeout. Smith ready to fire with 12 on the pitch clock. His 0-2 whistles away for ball one.
1: A 1-2 count for Thompson. Back-to-back. Sinker curveball high. Gets called strike. Thompson probably expecting one high.
0: That's a grounder foul. Thompson stays alive on the inside sinker. As shout plays. On deck is Ian Collier, who's 0-for-1 today with a strikeout. Behind him, though, Owen Petrick in the hole. 1-for-1 with a run scored and an RBI and a double. One ball, two strikes to Zach Thompson. Smith winds and fires. Low, 2-2.
1: Patient batting, but Thompson getting down 1-2 early in the count. This is a big pitch for him. If he can keep the bat on the shoulder, at least if he's going to swing, try and make contact. But I'd expect a swing from Thompson on the 2-2 if it's in the range of the zone.
0: Swing and a miss. First out. First batter faced in this inning from Smith as he continues where he left off from the second.
1: Yeah, nice work there from Charlie Smith. Second strikeout. Got Thompson swinging around on the low slider. Well outside, but Thompson tried to chase after it and go get it.
0: Ian Collier 0-1 to strikeout. Smith fires. That's line drive into the gap for a base hit. Left fielder scoops it up and throws it in. Jackson Raines. And with a one-out single for Ian Collier.
1: Nice start from Collier. First pitch he gets. Nice spot on the inside sinker. Saw it well. That's been a favorable pitch for every batter, it seems like, today. Those inside high velocities.
0: As Owen Petrick looks on. Runner on first, one out. Takes first pitch low, similar position he was in last inning where he drilled a ball into the gap for a double that scored Thompson from first. Really the same position he was in. One out, runner on first. See if the result can be the same to tie this game up. Throw over, not in time, as Collier uses what little of a lead he has to get on over. Charlie Smith. One full inning pitch now, two strikeouts, no earned runs. That was his first hit given up, that line drive from Collier. Now with a 1-0 count to Petrick. In the zone, there's strike one. A sinker. .569 OPS now for Petrick as Smith's ready to go once again. That's on the ground. 4-6-3. What a double play turned by State College. Jet Buck and Ryan Rivera combine to retire the third inning. 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
0: Hunter Holzmer ready to fire once again. And that man, Justin Jurnett, due up, and he's coming up to the box right now. 1-for-1 today with a home run, and that was a salami, grand style. 1-for-1 with that grand slam. That's all four runs for State College so far. Hunter Holzmer faces him once again. 53 pitches into his outing. Three innings in, entering the fourth. Holzmer fires in, and it's grounded. Petrick scoops, throws high, but Ben Barrett makes the tag for out number one.
1: Heads-up play there by Ben Barrett. High throw, but using that 6'4 frame to reach down and be aware of your surroundings and still get the tag on Jornet. That's a great play.
0: It's a beauty to have a tall first baseman. Always better for the infield when that first baseman can make plays like that. And that's a first pitch ball to Jet Buck, who's 1-for-1 with a single. Has currently the most recent hit for State College. And that's on the ground, but into the glove of Kevin Jones, who makes a throw right on the money, throws a strike in there to Ben Barrett for out number two.
1: Just like that, Hunter Holzmer is continuing what he does. Now 3 2/3 into this game, but only one strikeout, but 56 pitches in. Holzmer continues to keep these balls on the ground, wet his defense, take care of the work. It's been a solid outing out the gate for Holzmer. Now you have Jackson Raines, grounded out in his first at bat, prone to leaving balls on the ground.
0: There's a step off for the pitch clock violation. Or
1: not sure what's going on. It looks like Tim Garwin and Dominic Lowe having a conversation. Seems like everything's okay.
0: All good now. No balls, no strikes, no violations. First pitch from Holzmer is a quick fire, but it's 1-0. Really tried to unleash some force into that pitch. A different windup than usual, that change up low. It's 1-0 again. That's away. It's 2-0.
1: Now Jackson Raines patient at the plate, allowing.
0: There's a slider that loops in for strike one. It's 2-1 with two outs. There's a line drive up the middle, falling in front of Elijah Cook, and the Spikes have another hit on the board. First hit since the first inning for State College, and it's Jackson Raines with two outs.
1: Nice solid hit there. First hit for the Spikes since that first inning. That's one that State College needed to get out of a slump. Holzmer lets up his fourth of the day, but solid contact, just a liner up the gut. Not too bad. They're just allowing a single on, two outs.
0: There's a swing and a miss from the switch hitter Bradford in the right-handed batter's box.
1: Especially when you have Blake Bradford coming up. 19 strikeouts, only 9 walks so far this season for State College.
0: Here's 0-1. Just misses in the zone. Bradford 0-for-1. Is a stronger hitter on the right side. Hasn't had to show it too much. Hasn't faced much lefties against the Black Bears this year. He's played a lot more on the right, on the left-hand side, but grounds that one foul again, down 1-2. Calls time with a 2-strike count. Runner on first, it's Jackson Raines.
1: Not to be confused with Jonathan Raines.
0: Yes.
1: Bradford, 19th game, just averaging about a strikeout a game. He's 0-for-1 today, but down in the 1-2 spot here to Holzmer.
0: Two outs, one on. Pickoff, not in time as Jay Raines gets on over to first, and his leadoff held on.
1: Couple pitch to the inside, Holzmer.
0: Another pickoff, making sure Raines doesn't move anywhere.
1: Back-to-back throwovers. I think he's trying to get a little bit extra time to communicate the pitch to Zach Thompson. He's been going with the changeup pitch, trying to put it away.
0: And there's a foul back as Blake Bradford stays alive. That was a good location outside off-speed that Bradford's able to make contact on.
1: Just like that, went to that. Actually, that one's going to clock in as a sinker. Middle-high.
0: Well, depends on the release and the grip he has. Swing and a miss. The inside heat gets Bradford out on strikes. It's 4-3 still. State College on top, but the Black Bears are grooving. This is Black Bears Baseball on 91.7 FM, U92. It's time for the go.

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0: Black Bears looking to take the lead or tie. Down one run after a rough start. Jackson Trout steps up. He's one for one with a run scored today. The right fielder trying to continue his nice day. But Charlie Smith, the righty, has looked sharp since coming in. Smith winds and fires on first pitches, lined up the middle, sinking and falling in no man's land. There's a leadoff single from Jackson Trout, same way he got on the last time with a bloop.
1: Yeah, another one from Trout that just pops up right into the air but starts diving down out of reach of all the spikes infield and outfield. It's another one that he kind of slider outside, caught it off a weird angle of the bat, and it just drops down in place. So two for two in a very unconventional way, but doesn't matter. No pictures in the scorebook.
0: Yeah, only 69 off the bat on that one. In his first swing, it was a 76-mile-per-hour single. Not hitting the ball too hard, but who cares about that? He's two for two. And there's a grounder right into the Achilles. My goodness, that he's a tough guy. He's not even showing reaction.
1: Yeah, that baseball was hit hard right off the lower leg of Tyvon Moore. That one's going to sting in the morning.
0: And Tyvon Moore steps back in. It's an 0-1 count on him. He's one for one himself with a line drive base hit single up the middle. It sent Trout from second to third. He advanced on a wild pitch. As there's a strike in the middle, Tyvon Moore's quickly down to no balls and two strikes. Jackson Trout leads off first. Charlie Smith not paying them any attention. It was just as I say that, maybe that's why it went over. Was very close but safe on the pickoff attempt.
1: Close call there, as Cody was just talking about it. Trout close to being too big for his britches. A strong leadoff and had to dive back in just in time.
0: The 0-2 from Smith is low. One ball, two strikes.
1: Low and away off speed from Charlie Smith, trying to set up his strikeout pitch. He might go another slider right to that same location. Then I expect him to throw that low inside sinker to try and sit down Moore.
0: Oh, that ball gets away as Jackson Trout will go from first to second. He will stay put at second. Not advancing any further as Nyan Hayes was able to recover and go all the way from right to that line after the pickoff from Smith got behind the first baseman, C.J. Richmond. And now will be second, runner on second, nobody out, 1-2 count for Tyvon Moore.
1: State College had a couple miscues in that second inning where the Black Bears had a three spot. There's one there, allowing Trout to freely advance a second.
0: As there's a line drive into the glove at third by Bradford. No more trouble. Tried to turn two on the line drive. And as there was a high leadoff over there from Trout, but he's able to get back in time. One gone, runner on second on the line drive out.
1: Slider in the dead middle, but Moore was just slightly late on it. Goes right into the glove of Bradford. Throw over to second, wasn't in time, trying to get Trout as well. That's just a great play by Blake Bradford. Heads up. That one was probably about 85 off the bat.
0: 95.
1: 95, wow.
0: Was hit hard. Hot shot, just bad luck for Moore. First pitch to Cook is taken away. It's taken all the way for ball one.
1: Yeah, take it back. Blake Bradford was just in the right place at the right time. Cook doesn't bite on the slider away. Oftentimes can see him go after those first pitch swings.
0: The 1-0. At times a strike. 90-mile-per-hour sinker. Middle. As I just looked over to my left, and Cooper's taking the picture with a fan. Good guy, Cooper. Great bear, that. It's a 1-1 count with a runner on second for Cook. That grounded up the middle into the glove of Charlie Smith. He gets the out at third as Trout was running on contact. Good play by Smith to prevent Trout from advancing and getting an out at third. Elijah Cook will be at first now with two outs, and the leadoff hitter Gaskin coming up.
1: And another just heads-up play by the Spikes defense. Nice play from Charlie Smith. Throw to third as Trout, as Cody said, was already running, so not enough time to go back. And Cook reaches on the fielder's choice, so two outs now and the runner on first.
0: Gaskin steps in. One for one to walk today is there's a pickoff over at first. First pitch to Caden Gaskin is away. Ball one is there's a start and a stop at first for Elijah Cook. Two outs, runner on first. Caden Gaskin has a 1-0 count. Charlie Smith's 1-0 is on the move. Throw will be on the money, but in time. Elijah Cook's caught stealing. Was a very close play, but a great throw by Camden Ross gets the out. 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
0: Entering his fifth inning of work, Hunter Holzamer, the little Southpaw starter, will be facing the top of the order the third time through. Ryan Rivera steps in, doing his routine. Steps back out, takes a hack. Steps back in, takes a few seconds, two quick breathers, taps the plate, and now he's ready to go.
1: There you go. That's how it happens. 0-for-2 so far in the day.
0: And grounds that one. Kevin Jones scoops, throws on the money. For out number one, he lasted longer warming up before getting to the box than he did in the box himself.
1: That's a great point. Make it 0-for-3. Holzamer, it's another one right where it needs to be. Sinker low and inside. Rivera makes contact, but right into the glove of Kevin Jones over to first in time. Holzamer has really dealt with the top of the order well. Rivera and Hayes now combined 0-for-5. He's taking his third trip to the box now.
0: As there's a strike denying Hayes. I'll say it again, but who knows how much longer it'll last. 0-for-2 for Nyan Hayes today. Usually torches this Black Bears team, but it's been quiet today. That's low in the dirt. It's 1-1.
1: It's been the bottom of the order that has given the Black Bears trouble. Jeanette, Buck, and Raines, 6, 7, and 8 hitters. Really, that just once you get past the top four, after that, everybody's got to hit except for Blake Bradford.
0: And now it's 2-1 to Nyan Hayes. Bases empty, one out. As Holzmer is fired in, pitch number 69. Number 70 on the way on the 2-1. It's grounded up the middle, just past Holzmer, and will be the first hit of the series for Nyan Hayes. 1-for-3 now with a single.
1: That one took an awkward bounce off of the pitcher's mound. It looked like, I thought originally it hit Holzmer in the foot, but I think it just took an awkward skip off. Not really knowing where that baseball is going because it died rather quickly in the outfield. Hayes is aboard with the single. C.J. Richmond now to the plate.
0: And Hayes on the season is 13-for-16 in the stolen base category. Always a threat. There's a pickoff immediately.
1: And Holzmer, like you said, early throw over to first, trying to back up Hayes' leadoff. Having a lefty, it's hard to get some action.
0: As that's inside, ball one. A little bit of a slide step from Holzmer. He was looking at first when he released that ball.
1: It's no look to Matthew Stafford.
0: The 1-0. That time's a strike. Was looking at the plate the whole time that time and got the extra break he needed on the same pitch, same location.
1: Yeah, I'd say it looked about the exact same location as the first one. One called ball, one called strike. So everything evens up at 1-1.
0: This was another pickoff. Holzmer was staring that one down the whole time, just letting him know his presence. And Hayes can say it's felt. One ball, one strike, one out. Hayes at first, stays put, grounded foul. Two strikes now to Richmond.
1: It's a 1-2 count. Every pitch so far into Richmond. Holzmer, the first two at-bats, threw everything to the outside of C.J. Richmond. Now switching it up. Everything has been thrown to the inside part of the plate.
0: Another pickoff, keeping Hayes as close as possible.
1: But mixing in all these throws over to first, making C.J. Richmond wait at the plate.
0: One ball, two strike count. Runner on first, one out. Hayes stays put. It's away. Two balls, two strikes.
1: There was the first pitch to the outside on the slow off speed, trying to get full extension, but I think he started a little bit too far outside.
0: Fouled back sharply. That was a hard hit foul ball from Richmond directly behind him. Deflects off the netting. Remains 2-2.
1: See Holzmer and Richmond both solid nod after that one. C.J. Richmond knows that Holzmer was trying to ramp up the heat after throwing him a 78 slider.
0: Another pickoff. Nothing doing.
1: Increase it up to 88 miles an hour on the high sinker, but Richmond able to make contact, foul it off behind.
0: Two balls, two strikes. Inside again, count runs the full. C.J. Richmond has worked a heck of a count.
1: Another sinker pitch there from Holzmer. This one well to the inside. I think he's going to go outside pitching. He's going to try keep with that inside sinker.
0: Runner goes. It's inside. Doesn't matter anyways. Ball four. C.J. Richmond takes first. It'll be first and second, one out for the Spikes.
1: Yeah, wanted to go with this punch-out pitch, which has been the changeup. After State College was knocking it around in the first, cooled off, haven't been able to see it as well. Both the Holzmer strikeouts have come from that changeup pitch, but that one just too far inside and ball four.
0: And Camden Ross steps forward. The catcher, he's 0-for-2 today with a run scored. And a heavy hack at that one, but misses.
1: Big swing. That right foot was sliding around. Got a high sinker, and Camden Ross makes contact with that one. It's a no-doubter.
0: No balls, one strike. There's a hot shot foul. quickly down to 0-2 with one out as Ross.
1: Swinging out of his cleats at the first two pitches he gets from Holzimer. He's 0-2 so far.
0: Back-to-back sinkers high. Might be a time he goes with the breaking pitch low and in to Ross on the chase count. Four balls to work with.
1: I look for that slider inside.
0: The 0-2 is a hot shot center field. Tracking back, looking up as Cook. It's out of here. 7-3. A long and loud home run to dead center from Camden Ross. Opens this game once again.
1: And Camden Ross was sitting on the changeup pitch the entire way through his fifth home run of the season. That's why I said throw the inside slider. Ross was waiting on that changeup, especially right after Holzimer threw it, to try and sit down C.J. Richmond. Read it the whole way and knocked it sky high out of the ballpark into the batter's eye.
0: Jacoby Long now with the bases empty. Swings and pops that one sky high, foul. It's 0-1. Long playing center today, 1-2 with a run scored. The 0-1 to him is whiffed at. Down 0-2 is Long.
1: Holzimer needs a punch out pitch right now.
0: Gets it in the dirt. One ball, two strike pitch now. As that Ross home run was on a 0-2 count, just left a changeup up and needs a new baseball afterwards. 103.4 off the bat, 408 feet on the homer from Ross. Now the 1-2 to Long. He's inside, it's 2-2.
1: Well inside. Pulls that sinker. Holzimer got the first two.
0: Swing and a miss in the dirt. Two gone now for Holzimer on his third strikeout of the game.
1: Yeah, Hunter Holzimer needed to see that one. Gets a low changeup, keeps it well out of the zone to make sure it can't be hit, but still gets the swing. State College continues to sit on that pitch. A nice shot from Hunter Holzimer there to drop it so low that it's unhittable by the spikes, especially with the two-strike count, knowing they were looking for it and going to swing.
0: Jurnett fouls off the first pitch to him. It's 0-1 on the count now. Base is still empty. Three runs across the board in the top of the fifth. It's 7-3 spikes.
1: Top low. Whoa, will walk the baseball up to Holzimer, give the catcher Zach Thompson a second.

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7: Bear, ball, back, now.

0: Right back where the game started, down four runs as the Black Bears enter the bottom of the fifth, down 7-3. It'll be top of the order due up, Gaskin, Jones, Barrett. Gaskin the leadoff hitter, 1-for-1 with a walk today.
1: And Charlie Smith, who's come into this game, is working well for the Spikes out the gate so far through 2 1/3 innings of work. Only 2 hits off him, no run, 2 strikeouts to no walks. The Black Bears struggle with Smith, and he's only used 27 pitches, 18. Those have been strikeouts, but Caden Gaskin, as Cody said, 1-for-1 with that double in the walk. Then got caught stealing in the first. Gaskin's got to find a way to break through Smith. Maybe get a power hit off him. It's been a couple just short singles.
0: First pitch to Gaskin is high and away for ball one. Gaskin led off this game with a loud double hit off the top of the wall. Didn't come around to score. It's left stranding standing. Or was caught stealing trying to go to third after back-to-back outs to end the inning. As there's a strike down the middle, just in the lower zone. It's 2-1-1. One ball, one strike to the leadoff hitter Gaskin. It's low and away in the top bottom of the fifth inning. This is Black Bears baseball at U19 Moose. I'm Cody Burton alongside me, Brett Berner. 7-3 ball game right now with the Spikes over the Black Bears. Black Bears trying to strike back after 3 runs in the top of this inning. There's a swing and a miss. It's 2-2 as Gaskin's out in front of that one.
1: Big swing after that curveball was a little bit low of the zone, but got called strike one on the second pitch. Gaskin wasn't going to try let it get by him again. Swings on that one.
0: As there's a foul off, stays alive, still 2-2.
1: This is what Gaskin does best, even after getting a quick 2 strikes against him. It's a 2-2 count. But expect now, especially if he's in the swing mode, any ball that's in the area of the zone, he's going to be able to foul off these pitches, stay alive, make Charlie Smith work for a put-away pitch.
0: 2 balls, 2 strikes to Caden Gaskin. Lined up the middle into the gap, falling in front of the center fielder Long. Doesn't have enough kick on it to be any more than a single, but a leadoff single for Caden Gaskin nonetheless.
1: Gaskin is the toughest out on this Black Bears team right now. It feels like no matter who the pitcher is, they cannot find what it takes to sit him down. Tries to go with the sinker to blow up by Gaskin, but left it a bit too far down in the zone.

0: pretty much middle, and Gaskin nails it into right center.
1: Black Bears have had the leadoff man on in four out of the first five innings. Kevin Jones takes the first pitch up and in with Gaskin on first.
0: Kevin Jones has to capitalize 0 for 2 with two strikeouts on the day. Gaskin has had a phenomenal day. 2 for 2 at the plate to add the walk. Quite a hit on his last two at-bats.
1: Pickoff over at first to keep stolen base threat Gaskin.
0: Hit-walk-hit for Gaskin.
1: 35 steals, 8 caught stealings this year for Caden Gaskin. Loves the run. Stays put on the 1-0. There's a foul off behind him. It's 1-1 now to Kevin Jones.
0: Gaskin now, probably the door's open to try and get this base. Kevin Jones has been swinging early and often today.
1: Gaskin looks on, leads off a little bit. Charlie Smith still on the mound. His 36th pitch on the way. Gaskin stays put. Line drive into the glove of Ryan Rivera. Not much kick on the liner. Just popped a little bit off the end of the bat, and that's one gone. Runner still at first.
0: Yeah, softest liner of the season. That one looked like it was going to come hot off the bat, and then it was just a routine play as it glided down into Rivera's glove. Keeps Gaskin parked at first. First out of the bottom of the fifth.
1: One gone, runner up first. Ben Barrett's 0 for 2 today. Has hit the ball hard multiple times. That's a grounder. Scooped 5-4. Can't turn 2 as Ben Barrett beats out the throw that was skipped in the dirt anyways. But Gaskin is out, and the runners essentially swap places with two gone.
0: And Jet Buck just got on the bag but started to fall off of it, so didn't have enough power on the throw as it skipped in front of C.J. Richmond. I don't know if it would have been in time, but nonetheless, it popped out of the glove, so Barrett will reach on the fielder's choice. Zach Thompson, 0-for-1 today with a walk and a strikeout. Two outs. I expect Thompson again to be swinging early and often, especially now with the first strike on him.
1: Yeah, that was an off speed that caught the top corner for strike one. Ben Barrett at first. Not a stolen base threat by any means. He's played here the entire season and has only had one stolen base as there's a foul off at 0-2. Has only attempted twice. He's 1-for-2 on the stolen base attempts, and I think I remember the exact one that was his stolen base. It was with Caden Gaskin at third. So, yeah.
0: Yeah. Thompson continues to swing at these low off-speed pitches. Charlie Smith has to go right back to the well. Throw that low curveball.
1: That's a good take right there from Zach Thompson. It's 1-2.
0: He went exactly to that pitch, but Thompson able to pull back on it. I don't think Charlie Smith really wants to deal with throwing Thompson a high-velocity pitch, especially with two outs. I think he's content. Maybe throwing, again, continue these low off-speeds.
1: There's a grounder scooped at short. Force play made it second as that retires the fifth inning. 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At 7-3, spikes over Black Bears. Some more MLB Draft League Baseball as the Black Bears look to come back on the way on U92 The Moose.
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6: Hitting off the sixth inning.
1: And now it's time for more action. Still on the mound is Hunter Holzmer. There is some warming going on in the Black Bears bullpen, but with 88 pitches, Holzmer will start the sixth inning. He'll be facing Jet Buck, the second baseman. 1-for-2 today with a single up the middle. He takes the first pitch on the outside corner for strike one.
0: Buck, a liner hitter. Doesn't get too much action in the air, but can spray balls around.
1: That's away. It's 1-1.
0: Keep it low and cause some trouble for opposing defenses. Possesses elite speed on the base path. You know, with a name like Jet Buck, that kind of has you kind of have to have elite speed.
1: As that was a wipeout changeup to get a swing and a miss on Buck. It's the bottom of the order, 7-8-9 up, so understandable why Holzmer still out there.
0: Anytime Holzmer is out there, I think the expectation is he's going to try and make it through six innings of work.
1: Just misses on the backdoor slider attempt. It's 2-2.
0: By far and away, the most reliable starting arm for the Black Bears. It might be a 7-3 game, but four strikeouts, only three of those runs have been earned against Holzmer.
1: And there's a liner just past the outstretched glove of Caden Gaskin for a base hit, a leadoff single for the Spikes.
0: We'll see now at 93 pitches. We'll see if Tim Garland makes the trot out. You have arms up and moving, ready to go in the bullpen. As of now, it seems like Holzmer's going to stay on.
1: Yeah, I think they'll just let him go through this bottom of the order and not bring him up until the top comes back up. As Jackson Raines and Blake Bradford after him, runner on first. As Raines takes the first pitch inside for ball one.
0: Jet Buck, a quite good day, 2-for-3 so far. That's 7-hole.
1: The 1-0's a strike, so it's one ball, one strike, nobody out with runner on first.
0: It's only 17, but 15 hits on the season coming into this one.
1: That's just inside on the sinker. Two balls, one strike. So close, wow.
0: Just off the plate, a nice eye from Dominic Lowe.
1: And there's a grounder into the gap. There's a base hit. That was very softly hit, and Owen Petrick stepped back and just let it wash right by him. That's a play he should make every day.
0: I'm not sure what Petrick was doing there. As Cody said, soft hit ball, and it looked like he was making the charge for it and then put the brakes on and pulled off and just watched it dribble in to the outfield. Maybe he was worried about covering third in case that Buck tried to come around.
1: Now Blake Bradford up a 2-1, shows bunt, lays it down, foul.
0: Nice immediate glove from Zach Thompson. Heads up play with the mask still on. Obviously a foul ball still, but quick to react.
1: Now it's snowballs one strike after the foul bunt. Bradford's 0-for-2 today, trying to advance both runners with nobody out, 2-1. First and second, corners in right now as they play bunt defense. Holzmer's one He steps off. The 0-1 delivery, not yet.
0: Timely hitting has been the name of the game for State College today. They've only left two runners on base. They're 3-for-3 with runners in scoring position.
1: The 0-1 shows bunt again, pulls it back as the ball is way wire. Won't even need to lay down the bunt as both runners advance to scoring position with the wild pitch.
0: Yeah, waiver pitch, and Thompson's gang going to run up, have a quick conversation with this pitcher. Probably relaying the game plan of how much longer Holzamer is going to go in this one. This next pitch will be his 100th of the contest. It's a 1-1 count for Bradford.
1: 2-1, no outs, both in scoring position. After back-to-back singles from Buck and Reigns. One ball, one strike to Bradford. Swing and a miss. Pitch 100. It's a strike. Two strikes, one ball now to the nine-hole Bradford. It's Ryan Rivera in the on-deck circle.
0: As Cody said, if Holzamer can sit down Bradford here, he's 0-for-2 today with a strikeout. Most likely make the call to the pin. On the fourth time around the order for State College.
1: One ball, two strikes. Grounded. Petrick dives, scoops, throws home. Not in time.
0: The throw, I think, was in time, but it just, Zach Thompson either lost it or it popped out of its glove. A great spinning play by Petrick. And the throw was delivered, but Thompson got all it in, so Tim Garland to come out, and Rivera will have to wait for the new pitcher to come in for the Black Bears.
1: It's 8-3. State College over West Virginia, top of the sixth inning. 101 pitches thrown for Holzamer's it. And with two on, nobody out, a reliever will come in to try to get out of this inning. This is Black Bears Baseball on 91.7 FM, U92 The Moose.
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1: 8 Decker Petty, ready to get to work. Coming up in the familiar spot, trying to get through an inning and go further than just a sixth.
0: ADP has continued to be one of the most reliable arms called on for the Black Bears. West Virginia experimented with Decker Petty oftentimes in that starting position, but he is at his best coming out of the bullpen in these exact kind of moments, long reliever spots. Doesn't really have to go in a long reliever look right now in the top of the sixth. The last time the Black Bears were in a position like this, they just went ahead and brought in Andrew Luxack, and he made it through the last four, but
1: Ryan Rivera steps in. ready to go. Ticker-Petty fires. Rivera shows bunt, pulls back. It's ball one.
0: Rivera goes right to the same look that Bradford was trying to do. Get that sacrifice bunt, advance two runners into scoring position.
1: Seems to be a type of play where Petrick is going to try to cover third. Barrett's going to charge no matter what and try to get that force out third. Shows bunt, gets it over. The throw on over from ADP goes to first, and it gets behind Gaskin, who was covering. One run scores, and that'll be it. It's Rivera advances a second with Barrett pulled up. It was the second baseman Gaskin covering the bag, and the ball was too far away for the 5'10" Gaskin.
0: And that's the risk when you run that look. It's a different throwing angle between the 6'4" Ben Barrett and the 5'10" Caden Gaskin, just low on the throw, out of the glove reach, and skips by him. So an error of the Black Bears, second of the day for West Virginia. It's 9-3 State College now.
1: Still nobody out. Nyan Hayes has two runners in scoring position. Takes the first pitch for a strike. Down 0-1 is Hayes, who singled and scored in his last time up. The 0-1 to Hayes is fouled back. Down 0-2. That was a sinker inside, 90 miles per hour. That was fouled back by Hayes. As Ticker-Petty attempts to get out number one in this inning. Two already scored with nobody out. In the top of the six, it's 9-3 Spikes. The 0-2 is popped in the air, charging and colliding, but making the play has been Barrett. Not sure why the pitcher was calling for that ball, and Ben Barrett makes the play to get out number one.
0: Pure miscommunication there from the Black Bears. Ticker-Petty was charging at that baseball, trying to make a hero play. Ben Barrett was easily there. It was in a little bit of trouble, but...
1: Did that go in Ticker-Petty's glove?
0: No, it had to go in Ben Barrett's
1: it's
0: glove.
1: It's ruled in the game day as a pop out to Ticker-Petty. I never saw Ben Barrett give Ticker-Petty the ball back. I'm pretty sure ADP is the one that somehow caught that one, because the ball was just magically in his hand. He was holding it in his...
0: Well, then, Ben Barrett, you got mossed.
1: As there's a strike thrown from Ticker-Petty, he might just be fired up. I don't know. But there's a collision, and apparently the ball ended up in Ticker-Petty's hands.
0: I don't know how in the world Aiden Ticker-Petty caught that baseball, if he did. But nonetheless, it is an out, so we play on. A much-needed out for the Black Bears.
1: And there's a hot shot, base hit, scoring one at least. Holding up at third, Rivera. It's 10-3 with a single by C.J. Richmond, his first hit against the Black Bears at Kendrick Family Ballpark.
0: Comes an opportune time with the RBI single to blow this game open. A 10-3 advantage now. Runners at the quarters, still with only one out. Ticker-Petty, that pitch just change up. State College has seen that pitch well the entire day. Another one that's blasted, winding through first and second gap.
1: First pitch to Camden Ross. It's high, ball one. One ball, no strikes, one out. Camden Ross in the right-handed box. It's runners in the corners, one out. C.J. Richmond at first. It's Rivera at third. The 1-0 is a strike. String music. It's a baseball. I know that's a basketball term, but playing baseball, and I'm in that mood.
0: I'm in that mood. Catcher Ross. It's been a hitting party all day for the Spikes. The only members of this lineup without a hitter, the leadoff in the nine hole.
1: That was...
0: And my gosh, Camden Ross just got his tower buzzed.
1: Almost drilled him in the head as his helmet flew off. But it's a ball, and we throw again. On a 2-1 count. was as close as it can get to someone's helmet.
0: Second time today we've almost had a ball-to-head collision.
1: Two balls, one strike is Decker Petty. High knee delivers. Swing and a miss. Maybe that's what Decker Petty needed. He just needed to get him closer to the, or more scared of the baseball, and he swings and misses on that slider. Foul tip in the zone.
0: Yeah, I think he was more concerned with trying to avoid getting rocked again. Nonetheless, a 2-2 count.
1: Decker Petty fires. High popper, tracking out of play towards the berm and lands there.
0: Freshly cut berm.
1: The Bugs can get itself a baseball until someone after this game claims it.
0: It's a reminder, nobody in the ballpark allowed on the berm. We've had a few instances with this in the past couple games.
1: That dude really wants to. He's like watching. But the 2-2 is drilled on the ground into the glove of Jones. 6-4-3. A textbook double play to end the sixth inning. The bottom of it's on the way, though. It's 10-3, Spikes over Black Bears. 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
15: And now back to the Bears' Den. This is U92 The Moose's coverage of West Virginia Black Bears baseball, and it continues now.
1: As Reyes, J.J. Reyes, number 29, coming up to pitch for the State College Spikes. J.J. Reyes played for South Carolina Upstate in college, and now the Burlington, Iowa native looking to potentially go through the bulk of the rest of this game.
0: Reyes, I believe, did see action the first time here when State College came to Kendrick Family Ballpark. So far this season, 0-for-2 in the record books, 13 games, none of those started, all out of the pen. He has one hold and one save, 22 and two-thirds innings of work, 24 hits, 20 runs, only 15 of those earned, 25 walks to 15 strikeouts. So another one that's not high strikeout volume, but trying to get balls into the gloves of his defense.
1: As that's just off the corner for ball one is J.J. Reyes.
0: 2.85 ground out to air out ratio.
1: That's as a fastball and a sinker he throws. And that makes some sense as that zips low in the dirt again. Two balls, no strikes. Inside again. Three balls, no strikes.
0: Slow start out of the pen for Reyes. High velocity throws, but having a tough time finding the zone. All three have been fastballs. That one was pulled way inside to Collier. One for two today with the strikeout.
1: Inside again. That time hit him.
0: Collier wasn't willing to wait on it. Just throws the bat and runs on down to first. Take his free base any way he can get it. We'll go down as the hit by pitch.
1: And a leadoff runner right back up. Third on board again. It's been now five out of the first six innings now for the Black Bears with a leadoff runner on. They have eight hits as a team compared to State College's nine. The difference, State College has 10 runs on the board to West Virginia's three. As Petrick takes the first pitch low.
0: Last time in the box for Petrick had the RBI double blasted out into deep left. And a quick word now out the gate from the pitching coach and catcher for State College. Noticing something with Reyes. Five straight pitches, all of them have been balls so far.
1: And Garland will use that time to talk to Petrick in this timeout. As Good Times plays in the ballpark, gives me some flashbacks of MLB 2K13 with former Cy Young winner, Tampa Bay Rays southpaw David Rice on the cover.
0: There's the reference.
1: Shout out David Price.
0: Cody got the Rays reference in.
1: Yeah, and I mean this is a song that just brings you back to that game, and that's like someone that grew up with the Xbox. I didn't have MLB the Show, so I just played MLB 2K13 until 2021. Pretty fun, a lot of hours on that game. As there's finally a strike across from Reyes, and it's 1-1.
0: Needed a quick conversation. Finds his first strike of the day. Four-seamer on the inside zone.
1: As that's a ball away, it's two balls and one strike. And it was to the point that I solely kept my Xbox 360 plugged in just to play MLB 2K when I wanted to. MLB 2K13.
0: Even after you had an Xbox One?
1: Yeah.
0: You kept the 360
1: plugged in?
0: It was
1: the only baseball game you could play.
0: Wow. It's dedication.
1: A swing and a miss. 2-2.
0: I held on to the Wii U for as long as you could. I mean, we still have the Wii U in our apartment now, but when the Wii U was at its peak,
1: yeah,
0: I was holding on to that console for as long as it was running.
1: Two balls, two strikes. Fouled back as Petrick is looking to continue a rally. The Black Bears now down seven runs. 10-3 in the bottom of the sixth. Anything can happen in the draft league. And any comebacks are in the ordinary. As there's a ball away, it's a full count.
0: Truer words have never been spoken.
1: 10 pitches, 7 balls so far for J.J. Reyes.
0: Every strike has been the same spot, every ball in the same spot. Inside's been strike, outside's been ball.
1: There's another ball inside on the full count pitch. Collier was on the move. Doesn't matter as it's now first and second. Nobody out as Jackson Trout is coming up. Who's 2-for-2 with a run scored today.
0: He tried to go back inside. Just pulled it too far. So runners on first and second with no outs. Trout steps up to the plate.
1: As Jackson Trout trying to continue his single spree. Takes a strike down the middle.
0: Yeah, so far, I mean, it's been on those first pitches that he's been able to get the early action. That was a four-seamer right in the middle. Surprised he didn't take a hack at it, but the way Ray was pitching, make him prove he can hit the zone as he does back-to-back.
1: Yeah. After throwing plenty of balls the first two batters, allowing back-to-back a hit by pitching and a walk on four balls. Now it's two strikes on Trout, who might have to swing here in the 0-2. And sliced down the line. Will be trouble. One run scores. Trout's heading to second. Holding up at third is Owen Petrick, but it's 10-4 as the Black Bears are in business.
0: Jackson Trout lights a little fire under the Black Bears. Ends his single streak by adding a double now onto his 3-for-3 day. Another really solid hitting performance from Jackson Trout. Continues just put balls in play and really put the balls in tough spots for this Spikes defense. No defenders are. They can't get to him. He's been a nuisance this entire day. And Trout's got an RBI double.
1: And no better time to add that double to your tally. Drills the ball down that line, down the first base line. C.J. Richmond can't reach it, and it's trouble after that as Tyvon Moore takes a strike, first pitch thrown. Still nobody out. Is this inning for the Black Bears starting similar to how the Spikes top of the sixth started? Tyvon Moore 1-for-2 with a single today. Takes another strike in the zone. It's 0-2. No balls, two strikes. No outs to Tyvon Moore. That's ball away. It's 1-2.
0: So Reyes, after delivering the first two pitches, being strikes to Trout, tries to go low and away fastball to Moore, get a swing. Good patience from Tyvon.
1: There's a swing and a miss, and out number one.
0: Back to the well, same outside pitch, but throws the changeup that time and got Moore to swing on the off speed.
16: The
0: first strikeout now for J.J. Reyes. Bring up Elijah Cook. We're still on second and third for the Black Bears.
1: Elijah Cook steps in. It's a big moment here as the Black Bears are attempting to claw back in this hole. And that's sliced foul. It's 10-4. Two in scoring position. Down just six runs now in the sixth.
0: Until Elijah Cook is gearing up on those first pitch swings, when you see that back foot kind of slip back from out of the stance, you know he's trying to wind up. Swings on the first, watches the second.
1: One ball, one strike now to Cook after that one was low. One RBI on the day for Cook. And he has both a stolen base and a caught stealing. 1-1 is fouled back. 1-2 as Reyes and Cook battle.
0: A couple foul balls from Elijah Cook today. One-two hole, and Reyes, after a really slow start, now dialing it in, finding the zone. Expect maybe that same pitch, that off-speed slider outside.
1: That's fouled off on the ground behind him. Still 1-2.
0: Reyes sticks with it and goes fastball low. It's a good strikeout pitch. Elijah Cook does a nice job to get the bat on it, keep himself alive.
1: Cook watches. On the 1-2, Reyes fires. Swing and a miss. Back-to-back strikeouts, but two runners in scoring position as after a hot start, this inning starting to end just as the rest of the game's gone for the Black Bears.
0: Yeah, West Virginia, only four runners left on base today, but now 4-for-12 with runners in scoring position with the bats. Many more opportunities than State College has, but has been able to take advantage. Spikes are 4-for-7. Compared to the 4-for-12 from the Black Bears.
1: As there's a strike across the Gaskin, it's 0-1 quickly as Reyes has started to find his location.
0: And when you look at the stats again, it's hard to believe this is a 10-4 ball game. Both teams with nine hits. One error for the Spikes, two for the Black Bears. State College has been timely and capitalized on mistakes.
1: Another strike across as J.J. Reyes has found his location at the perfect time. After walking the first two and then giving up a double to Trout, It's just been straight heat to the zone. Struck out two. Back-to-back, Morin Cook now has an 0-2 on Gaskin, who's 2-for-2 with a walk today. That ball's inside. It's 1-2 to Gaskin.
0: This would be a killer for the Black Bears' momentum. Again, two runners in scoring position. Gaskin's been your best bat today. 2-for-2 at the plate with a walk, double, and a single. He's done it all so far.
1: The 1-2. Swing and a miss. J.J. Reyes strikes out three Black Bears in a row with two in scoring position and only allows one run after the first three reach base safely. 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It's 10-4 State College.
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1: Jacoby Long, if you didn't hear, PA announcer Bill Nevin is into the box.
0: Welcome back to the ballpark, Bill Nevin.
1: The seventh inning, as there's a ball low. It's 1-0 from Aiden Decker-Petty to Jacoby Long, who's 1-for-3 today with a strikeout and a run scored. He's had a great game as a five-hole hitter for the State College Spikes. As Decker-Petty fires in, and there's a line on the ground, Petrick throws, can't scoop it, Ben Barrett. As an infield single for Jacoby Long is how this inning starts.
0: 10-4 ball game here in Morgantown. Petrick, another great throw from third, or a great glove, I should say, and 180 throw, and I believe it would have been in time. I don't know, it just pops out of the glove of Ben Barrett. Had a similar play as Petrick tried to get the runner out at home and popped out of the glove of Zach Thompson.
1: Decker-Petty now has a runner on first. Jernette grounds that one up the middle. Scoot by Gaskin. Second, first, not in time. But a great play from Caden Gaskin to at least get one. And now one gone in this inning with Jernette at first.
0: Yeah, get the leadoff runner out. That's a nice play from Gaskin. Flip up to Kevin Jones. Throw just not in time, but the Black Bears will take that result, especially Justin Jornette at the plate. He reaches on the fielder's choice.
1: Jet Buck now 2-for-3 today with a run scored. He pops that one well foul as Aiden Decker-Petty looks to continue a solid outing relief.
0: Yeah, both teams continuing to swing, especially State College. First pitch swinging for most of the night. Inside sinker or inside changeup. That's been a money pitch for State College. Sit on.
1: Another one up and in as Decker-Petty gives Jet Buck a surprise towards his helmet.
0: Oh, very towards his helmet. Buck had to fully collapse down to avoid that aired ball.
1: One ball, one strike, one out. That one just high. It's now two balls, one strike, one out with a runner on first. As Jet Buck has a 2-3 day so far. Both of them singles. Runs scored. Decker Petty threw 1 1/3. No strikeouts so far. All field outs. His two ball, one strike pitch is popped foul. Away. It's two balls and two strikes now to Jet Buck.
0: It's another kid. Boy, that girl climbing up the seats. She's the first to get to the ball. To the dismay of the younger Black Bears in the crowd, probably part of Cooper's crew.
1: She's celebrating.
0: She takes a bow in front of them.
1: Yeah.
0: Oh, showmanship.
1: There's a line drive over the outstretched glove of Kevin Jones, and Jet Buck makes it a 3-single day.
0: What a day for Jet Buck. Just quietly has been knocking the baseball around, 3-for-4. As Cody said, all three singles. Another one that comes in a two-strike count, refusing to be sat down. Every time the Black Bears go for a put-away pitch, Buck is making contact on a high fastball. Caught in a good spot. Now it's Jackson Raines to the plate.
1: As Jet Buck is probably singing Beyonce in his head right now, all the single ladies please stand up. Three singles on his tally today. As Jackson Raines steps in, and the left fielder swings and hits that one hard center field. Elijah Cook on the run. He'll watch it go past him as it one hops the wall. And that will be a ground rule double. One run will score. It's 11-4 State College as Jackson Raines is in second with the ground rule and stopping at third, not able to score, is Jet Buck.
0: Spikes now continue. Punish the Black Bears. 11-4 ball game. At this point, that's the 12th hit of the night from Raines on the ground rule double. Jackson Raines and Jet Buck, the 7 and 8 hole hitters, 6 combined hits for them to. I mean, both of them having career days. Raines is up to a 313 batting average. Buck just below at 291. State College, it feels like this game, everybody's averages have jumped up.
1: As there's a high ball for pitch one from Decker Petty to Bradford, who's now hitting on the left side against a righty. Like Bradford, a switch hitter. Let's see if 0-for-3 on the right side today. Let's see if the left-hand side has better luck for him. It's a 1-0 count now to the third baseman. Inside, it's ball two.
0: Bradford and Rivera, the only two spikes now yet to record a hit in the lineup. It's a 2-0 count for the third baseman. Solid day over in the hot corner for Bradford. Slow at the plate, though, 0-for-3.
1: As he takes that pitch away, 3 balls, no strikes, with one out, as Decker Petty is struggling to find the zone. Decker Petty, still 1 1/3 through this one. Second and third, one out. Blake Bradford steps in and takes a pitch in the zone. First strike thrown to him, it's 3-1.
0: Get over pitch from Decker Petty. Change up, connects the inside. Second pitch he thrown, that slider drilled the bottom right corner, but not called strike. So count that. Could be sitting at 2-2. Probably going to get Bradford swinging here.
1: 3 balls, one strike. Decker Petty fires, fouled back. Count runs the full.
0: ADP, 85 on the gun. Just got it underneath the bat of Bradford. Fouled it off behind, and the count runs full.
1: Decker Petty now has a full count. Base empty at first, but second and third. One out. Bradford, a 9-hole hitter. Against ADP. The full count is fouled back as the bat goes flying as well. Staying alive is Bradford, but lost control of the bat. The second contact was made and went flying into the Black Bear dugout.
0: And immediately going to walk over. Don't know if the bat broke or he's going to just put the pine tar on the handle. It swung heading right towards the Black Bears dugout. Don't see that much of loose control.
1: As Bradford takes a deep breath after the events that just occurred.
0: Especially with that bat swing all the way behind him as he's in the right-handed batter's box. Or left-handed batter's box, excuse me.
1: Payoff. Called strike three. Thacker Petty paints the corner, and Bradford goes to the other dugout after his bat went into the home side.
0: A paint job on the seventh pitch of the count from Decker Petty. Beautiful location. Inside slider. Right place. Pinned on the black line.
1: Now Ryan Rivera takes his time. Step into the box. Second and third. Two outs. It's 11-4 State College over West Virginia as Decker Petty fires, and that's grounded down the line. Scooped by Petrick. Throw to first is right on the money. And that retires the top of the seventh inning. It's time to stretch. Get up. Stretch your legs. Stretch your arms. 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
1: Two, three, and four do up for the West Virginia Black Bears. It's 11-4. The Spikes on top. As Kevin Jones steps in, he's 0-3 with 2 Ks today.
0: His old man Moon just made his first appearance of the night. Looks like a waning gibbous in the sky.
1: It's nice to look at.
0: Possibly waxing, but I believe it's waning.
1: It's an 0-0 ball, 1 strike count as we got Moon on the radar. There's a pop-up foul. 0-2.
0: Better than the downpour of rain and thunder and lightning we had last night.
1: Hey, we saw the moon a little bit last night when the sun peaked out for like the inning and a half we played.
0: We had a rainbow right out behind the scoreboard. A
1: beautiful rainbow at that.
0: It got really nice when the game started. Then it just started getting darker and darker and darker.
1: That's away. It's 1 ball, 2 strikes. To the leadoff hitter this inning. 2 hole naturally, Kevin Jones.
0: Jones, an 0-3 day with 2 strikeouts. Finally, he was able to make contact on his last at-bat, still grounded out.
1: The 1-2 is grounded. Could be trouble. Picked up by Reyes. Throw to first will be in time for out number one as Kevin Jones is out on the 1-3 grounder.
0: Looks like it was going to be trouble, but Reyes able to calmly glove it, smooth on the transfer, so he even had time. Just collect himself, make the easy throw over to first. Get the first out of the bottom of the seventh, but the Black Bears in 9 hits on the day, but they're going to need to start, again, they The problem hasn't been hits or getting runners in scoring position. It's been getting the Black Bears across the plate. Yeah, three spot in the second, but other than that, the hits have just been everywhere. And that's been the main theme of the second half for the Black Bears. Gathering hits hasn't been a problem. It's scoring runs has been the main Achilles heel.
1: Yeah, and they just haven't been able to pile together hits consistently in the same inning. That's a big issue. As there's a whiff from Ben Barrett, it's one ball, one strike on the count.
0: Another night, 4-for-13 with runners in scoring position. Tonight for the Black Bears, 6 left on base. It's not a recipe for success.
1: 1-1 from Reyes is called a ball, just low.
0: 2-1 Ben Barrett. Black Bears need as many base runners as they can get at this point in the game, so every at-bat matters. Have to be very patient, selective swinging, be patient.
1: And there's a high popper right field. Tracking under it is Nyan Hayes calling off the second baseman and making the out for number two.
0: That flies off, and number seven's hair starts going everywhere. Still hauled in for out number two and Zach Thompson. Another slow day, 0-for-2. Does have a walk. Gathered that in his first at bat, but since then has struggled. Get himself back going.
1: Well, off the second with a walk and just hasn't done much since. First pitch to him is a ball. As Reyes walked the first two batters he faced and then gave up a hit. That was a double that scored one. Since then, has been perfect.
0: Lights out. Three strikeouts, only one earned run against him through 1 2/3 of work.
1: There's a fly ball. Right field hit hard. Tracking under it. And making the play on his knees at the warning track is that man again. It's Nyan Hayes to retire the inning. 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It's 11-4. State College still ahead over West Virginia. The eighth inning on the way on U92 The Moose.
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15: 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This is U92 The Moose's coverage of West Virginia Black Bears baseball, and it continues now.
1: Ryan Ure, the big 6'8" left-handed pitcher, the former Quad City River Bandit, is on the mound for the West Virginia Black Bears. Ready to pitch this eight, maybe more.
0: I definitely think the Black Bears this day of the game, hoping that Ryan Ure can take them to the finish line. 6'8" lefty with that sidearm release, an imposing figure on the mound. He's got some zip on a couple of these warm-up pitches. sits around

0: That one's just off the plate, outside part. Reiner, one of the newest additions, spent some time with Crosscutters this season before making his way, or last season, excuse me, before making his way to Morgantown this year.
1: This is a high popper foul as number seven can go to the dugout. And he's now 1-for-5 today.
0: Seventh game of the season for Reiner, coming into a 6 1/3 innings of work. 9 hits against him, 3 runs, all of them earned. 1 walk to 7 strikeouts, however, so isn't walking batters, but also is pretty much pitching an inning a game.
1: And now C.J. Richmond comes up. It's another left-on-left situation for the hard-hitting first baseman. He got a hit today. 1-for-2. That's low in the dirt for ball one. One ball, no strikes, one out. Bases empty for C.J. Richmond after the leadoff pop-out from State College's right fielder. And that's a high ball one. It's 2-0.
0: Just above the plate, but a rare 2-0 count for C.J. Richmond. 1-for-2 today. He's walked twice himself. Trying to be just the second walk of the season on her.
1: 2-0. It's fouled back, watch out, popping everywhere and landing, and what did that hit?
0: Whatever that can is, it looks like that one came awfully close to the production booth.
1: And
0: they had the windows open, so.
1: Whoever was out using the bathroom, maybe getting more food, coming back to a Coke can being spilled on the floor. We get very upset as there is another one back there. Fouled off and everywhere. Eventually, into the hands of a family down there.
0: Everybody gets a ball. It's like Oprah down in the stands.
1: That's a whole family, right? They're all brothers. That makes sense.
0: There you go.
1: They're just like, dude, just saying, that was just giving up. One of you, grab it. One of yours. Here's a 2-2. Fouled back again by C.J. Richmond, just drilling it right behind us.
0: It's going all into the same spot. That one goes just straight down the end of the protective netting, but Richmond, 3 straight foul balls. It's now a 2-2 count.
1: It's now 2 balls, 2 strikes, 1 out. Bases empty for C.J. Richmond. He has 2 walks, a strikeout, and an RBI single today. Erz, 2-2. Called strike 3. A backwards K, and C.J. Richmond's back in the dugouts after Ryan Ur gets through the first two quickly.
0: Backwards K indeed, first strikeout of the game. Now as Camden Ross, working on a 1-for-4 day, but it's 1 hit. Proved to be dividends, a 4-0-8. 3-shot home run back in the 5th inning.
1: Now against the lefty again. Her delivery is just inside. It's 1 ball, no strikes for 2 outs. Base is empty for Camden Ross.
0: 94.65 on that sinker from her.
1: There's a strike or not. Just misses. It's 2-0.
0: Just off of the plate. Similar to the first pitch. That's back-to-back eagle eyes by Camden Ross.
1: 2-0 with 2 outs. As Ur winds and fires, drills Camden Ross. So I guess if he doesn't get the strike calls, he'll just hit him in the back.
0: So maybe that was a frustration pitch. Sure, a couple didn't go his way. Just plunks Ross to bring up Jacoby Long.
1: Now 2 outs, runner on first. Jacoby Long steps in. He's 1-for-4. 2-for-4 with a run scored and a strikeout today.
0: Solid day up and down the order for State College. Everyone has gotten involved.
1: And there's a strike. No balls, 1 strike as Jacoby Long looks forward. Ryan Ur. Winds and fires. Fouled back. It's 0-2.
0: Hear the fans going.

0: after, but an 0-2 count with two outs. Er trying to send this one to the bottom of the eighth.
1: New balls, two strikes, two outs. Er's delivery just misses up and away. Everywhere searching for it is Zach Thompson.
0: Well, Thompson was trying to go after it, and it got tangled up in Dominic Lowe's legs. He was playing a little footy with the baseball.
1: Speaking of footy, women's soccer, West Virginia women's soccer won 2-0 over Duquesne today. As there's a ball awaits. Speaking of 2-0, it's two balls, two strikes, two outs here on top of the eighth.
0: 3-0-0 start to the season, or the 30th season of West Virginia women's soccer.
1: And the winning goal scorer all off the bench, all three matches, Sophia Nickel. What a start of the season for her. Fouled back. Look out. Drills a hand and winds all the way over to a group of fans.
0: Heads up play by Mom and the crowd.
1: Still 2-2.
0: Aw,
1: two.
0: Gonna get her picture taken.
1: Two ball, two strike is fouled off again.
0: Stuff that can only happen if you make it out to the ballpark. You're running out of time if you haven't made it out to Kendrick Family Ballpark for Black Bears. It's been a great time all summer long. We're officially beginning to wrap up August. It's soon to be September. Beautiful weather. Every night can be like this. Kendrick Family.
1: Just inside. Count runs the full as that sinker inside just misses. It's still two outs. That one was up and in a little bit. Ross on first. The 3-2. Runner takes off. It's fouled away.
0: Good eye on the foul. That one driven out right on top of the Can-Do Sports and Entertainment building. So the full count with two outs, Jacoby Long prolonging the top of the eighth here as Ryan aiming for his second strikeout.
1: Er's payoff, runner takes off, it's grounded. Scoops, bobbles, and there's another play anywhere. Now it'll be first and second, two outs as scooped it but could not make the handoff and couldn't make the throw as Justin Jernette steps back up with two on and two out.
0: Spike's able to run it out. Third error of the day for the Black Bears. Haddon was going to have time to make the throw to first, but he kind of got caught looking back at second and then bobbles the transition. Then there's no play available.
1: First pitch to Jernette is a strike on the corner. 0-1 to him. Jernette 0-3 ever since that long and loud grand slam in the first inning. He's 1-4 in the day. Four runs batted in. Two runs scored. Takes that pitch low for ball one. It's 1-1.
0: Inside part of the plate has been favorable to the lefties today for the Black Bears. Getting a lot of calls on that inside half.
1: 1-1, a strike again. It's 1-2 as the "Let's go Bears" chant rains through.
0: The issue has been with those inside pitches. That is what State College has sat on this entire day. At first one, it was Hunter Holzmer in, the Black Bears ace. Really seeing Holzmer's changeup pitch well, especially on those two strike counts. Since then, those inside sinkers.
1: Swing and a miss. And that retires that side in the eighth. No run score. As Ryan pitches a shutout frame. It's 11-4, however, as we enter the bottom of the eighth inning on U92, the Moose.
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6: Bear, ball, back, now.
1: J.J. Reyes is set to end the eighth inning and go through it. He might just go the distance, but how well he's been pitching. It's what? Collier-Petrick Trout due up, which is 5-6-7.
7: What?
1: 5-6-7's due up.
7: Oh, okay.
8: Yeah.
7: Ian Collier, the designated hitter today for the Black Bears. 1-for-2 at the plate. Finally feels like collected a hit here in Morgantown. Has been the Black Bears, bar none, in the way, best player on the road.
1: There's a swing and a miss. First strike one as Ian Collier is quickly down 0-1.
7: But that continues to happen when he's playing here at Kendrick Family Ballpark. Just cannot make solid contact with the bat. Don't know what it is about Kendrick Family Ballpark that Collier struggles with, but again, 340 batting average for a player that
1: whiff. 0-2.
7: Don't quote me on this, but I believe has less than three hits in his last, I think it's seven games at home.
1: 0-2 on the count. No balls, two strikes. It's Collier goes down swinging for strike. A strikeout, which is out number one of the eight. Owen Petrick comes up for more action.
7: Yeah, delayed and called strike three. I mean, I guess it could have been classified as a check swing, but it was pretty apparent he went all the way around. Second strike out of the day for Collier. Three pitches, three swings. So now Owen Petrick steps up. Black Bears know they ain't, five outs remaining and need to push the envelope.
1: As there goes the immaculate inning, ball one to Owen Petrick. Three pitches into it. One ball, no strikes, one out, bases empty, as there's a strike across. It's 1-1. It's 11-4, State College. 12 hits to 9, State College over the Black Bears. The Black Bears have three errors to the spikes one. Reyes winds on the 1-1. That's grounded down the line, foul by Petrick. It's 1-2 with one gone and no on.
7: Garland watches that one drift past the legs. Like a statue is standing over on third.
1: As Reyes fires on the 1-1, it's inside. It's 2-2 now. Not, that was a 1-2 pitch. It was one out.
7: Well, it's inside. That was, it registered as a swerve. That might be the first time all season long I've seen this, the MLB Draft League website register a swerve.
1: As a 2-2 is drilled into the gap. Hayes can't get there. And there's a single from Petrick.
7: But Owen Petrick keeping it alive. Solid day at the plate for Petrick. Now 2-for-3 with a walk. Only hasn't reached base on one of his four at-bats. Solid numbers on the day for Owen Petrick. Added a single now to his tally. He had an RBI double earlier. That one just a hard hit ball out into right center. And Jackson Trout. That's, you know, not to say anything. He steps into the box.
1: It's a strike. It's 0-1. Single, single, double so far today for him.
7: Cody said it. Here comes the strikeout.
1: 0-1 to him. What runner on first? There's a high popper. Right field. Number 7 is under it and making the play for out. Dose.
7: There goes Trout's perfect day. Knew it was going to happen as soon as Cody said he was 3-for-3.
1: I didn't say 3-for-3. I just said single, single, double.
7: That's 3-for-3.
1: I mean, you don't really mention outs like, oh, he's single, single, ground out, shortstop, double.
7: Fair point. Touche. Touche. I'll give you that one, I guess. Just a simple popper from Trout.
1: First pitch to Moore is inside, gets away from the catcher, Ross, but nothing doing. Patrick still at first with two gone.
7: It's hard to believe still that this is a 11-4 ball game with how similar the numbers are. But it's another one tonight. Black Bears, three errors and, you know, unable to bat with runners in scoring position as cost West Virginia.
1: And Patrick's at first, not quite in scoring position yet, but very well could get there this inning. It's 1-1. That's away. It's ball 2-1. Blackers have had two innings end with caught stealings. One of them at third base. And other than that, they've left numerous runners on base, a total of 6, 4-for-13 with runners in scoring position. 2-1 is grounded, scooped by Jet Buck.
7: Makes it 7.
1: And makes it another inning ended with a runner on base. It's 11-4 with the Black Bears still behind as support for Black Bears baseball on U92 The Moose comes from Levels Arcade, offering arcade games, pinball, and entertainment in Morgantown. It's 11-4. Black Bears trail by 7 going into the 9th. Another pitcher on the way to pitch the 9th. 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
1: Can't tell by his warm-up song. It's Reese Clapp on the mound to pitch the 9th for the West Virginia Black Bears. He will go up against 7-8-9. Jet Buck, who's 3-for-4. Jackson Raines, who's 3-for-4. And Bradford, who's 0 for 4.
7: Good part of the order for Reese Clapp to try and face to see what he's got. Clapp has been becoming one of the most reliable closing arms for the Black Bears. A loaded bottom of the order coming up with Buck and Reigns combining for 6 for 8 batting today between the two.
1: Clapp fires and it's too high for ball one.
7: Right-handed pitcher Reese Clapp from Illinois State. His eighth game as a Black Bear. Three of those have been starts. 13 two-thirds innings of work, 16 hits off of him.
1: There's a swing and a miss.
7: 12 walks to 9 strikeouts. 2.05 whip. Got the high strikeout or walk, but another guy that continues just put balls in play for his defense.
1: One ball, one strike is whiffed at. Again, it's 1-2 now to the leadoff hitter Buck, who's still hard out despite 2 strikes, 3 singles today. One ball, 2 strikes, Clapp to Buck. Called strike 3. Reese Clapp claps the catcher's mitt and gets a backwards K.
7: And great start out of the pen from Reese. 4-pitch strikeout. Sits down. Buck, who at 3 for 4 on the day, now 3 for 5. We do the same with Jackson Reigns. These guys continue to just put balls in play, hit singles around.
1: First pitch to Reigns is whiffed at. No balls, 1 strike now to Jackson Reigns.
7: And the spikes continuing to swing, but they can't seem to locate any of Reese Clapp's pitches. All of these swings and misses.
1: The 0-1 is fouled back. It's 0-2.
7: There's finally some contact from a spike, but fouled off behind. Reminder, you're listening to Black Bear Baseball right here on WWVU-FM Morgantown, 91.7 U92, the Moose.
1: It's no 2 count on Jackson Reigns, an 11-4 ball game. Reese Clapp, 1 strikeout to his name already, looking for another. Reigns is 3 for 4, however, with a great day himself. He grounds that one. Petrick scoops, throw the first on the money. Oh, and Petrick, what a play. 2 gone in the ninth.
7: Petrick has had a really solid day over at third base today. A couple hard hit baseballs have come his way other than the error in the first. After that, he has been lights out. That's another 180 grab and a rope all the way to first. Not a one hopper. That one was all the way straight into Ben Barrett's glove for the second out. Great play by Petrick.
1: And now Blake Bradford steps in. Rick rolling everyone in the ballpark. As Clapp steps forward and fires. That's popped sky high. Well, foul towards the road behind us. Hence the sound effect.
7: Premier production here at the ballpark. Best of the best, truly, that work over in the production booth.
1: No balls. 1 strike, 2 outs after the foul back. Bradford swings and fouls that one back, and a hit.
7: Right off the pitch clock.
1: Yeah. A loud noise bang as it skips up and almost went under the netting.
7: See a couple rally caps starting to form throughout the ballpark. After the quick batter's timeout from Bradford. Black Bears faithful. It's been a beautiful night at the ballpark, and they're hoping for a magical bottom of the ninth. As Cody said, anything's possible in the draft league.
1: It's low in the dirt. It's 1-2 on the count. It's Blake Bradford. Still 0-4 today. 2 strikeouts. Has a run batted in and a run scored. But yet to get a hit. He reached base on an error bunt attempt and ended up scoring a run. And then went around to score. It's 1 ball, 2 strikes, 2 outs. For the spike third baseman. Clapp's delivery is popped in the air. Well, foul again, as we will live to see another pitch.
7: Clapp struggling to find his final put-away pitch here against Bradford. Bradford also is searching